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2: In the South, it's always college football season, and the king of college football reigns supreme all year long. 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
3: I can tell you that about what Shane Beamer has been doing and what was initially a worrisome recruiting, an early sort of commitment period. Early, a little worrisome numbers-wise and maybe even quality-wise. Boy, Shane's turned that around. And they may add another. I don't know. If you didn't see the news, either, I mean, toeing the line, super high four-star or maybe a five-star cornerback. Joshua Dobson, he has committed to South Carolina. That happened yesterday. Well, he has a teammate, and he's new to the high school, Dobson is, in North Carolina. But he's got a new teammate at his new school, Davion Jones, who's a four-star safety, highest-rated safety in the state of North Carolina. And he may go to South Carolina as well. So Shane's putting in work, and they're getting commitments, and the numbers look a lot better. But let's start with the news that is already definite. From the Big Spur, from Inside the Gamecocks podcast, close personal friend of mine is J.C. Sherbert. J.C., what's up, brother?
4: Hey, Chuck. Good to be with you today, man.
3: Yeah, I appreciate your time. It's a busy day. You could be posting stuff all day. Josh Dobson, talk about that kid. He's from South Carolina. He's listed as a North Carolina kid now because he transferred. But what do they have in the commitment?
4: Well, he's the highest-rated defensive back to ever commit to South Carolina, number 12 in the country overall, according to the Rivals industry ranking. He got a lot of talent. You know, what stands out about him is when you see him in person, like 7-on-7 or, you know, just out there playing the pass, he does some things, Chuck, that are like you just don't see. Like shutting down one side of the field, the quarterback in 7-on-7 throws to the other side of the field. He covers all the ground and gets there, knocks the pass away. And my understanding is maybe intercepts a couple. You know, he's got long arms, 6'5" wingspan. Also has been timed at 10.3 seconds in the 100 meter on the track, 4.37 on the laser in the 40. So the straight line speed is there too. So he's a fantastic athlete with natural corner instincts. You know, people complain all the time about there being an offensive line shortage in college football. I think there's a little bit of a corner shortage, too. You know, if you look at some of the guys that get drafted in the first round, there haven't been very many at corner. And a lot of those guys that get drafted highly end up being players that were just kind of okay, that had really good final years. You know, so I don't know. I was talking to Bill King about that a couple of years ago, about how there's a corner shortage. And since that conversation, I'm now, like, noticing it. So you get one with natural ability like this, it's pretty good. I mean, South Carolina's had so many good defensive backs through the years. Not all of them are highly rated, though, and Dobson certainly is. So I'm curious to see. Torian Gray would fit that, too. I mean, at Virginia Tech, he developed all kinds of guys, five stars, two stars, whatever. And so I'm curious to see what he can do with Dobson. And it was a big recruiting win for sure.
3: Talking to a guy who knows, it's J.C. Sherbert, again, Big Spur, and also Inside the Gamecocks podcast. All right, so let's get in the DeLorean. We'll go back, let's say, 2 weeks ago, and South Carolina fans, I don't know if you talked to them or they communicated with you online, they were clutching pearls. Oh, my goodness, we don't have any recruits. And then all of a sudden, the past couple of weeks, Shane and them been doing work. Were these commitments that they already had? Because I've heard sometimes that a coach will have like a silent commitment, and if the heat comes up, he'll say, hey, why don't you go ahead and announce? Or is this just work they were doing like everybody else? Because these past four or five Saturday Sundays was huge for on campus.
4: Yeah, I'll say this about Dobson specifically. They were never really worried. There was a lot of talk about A&M. You know, sometimes in recruiting, and I covered recruiting nationally for a long time, you kind of learn to read the tea leaves. When a kid has one school that's in

0: his top two, so to speak. And then that other school changes constantly over time. And this has been like 2 years. It's not like he changes mind every week. But, you know, Tennessee was thought to be the biggest competition for a while. And then it went to LSU. Well, then LSU's out, and then it's Texas A&M. And then Auburn entered the chat for a week. And now at the end, he picked Carolina over Michigan. And so sometimes with that, you can kind of tell what's the constant school he's going to go to unless there's a surprise. And so South Carolina on their end felt pretty confident about it the whole time. Now, they did have to answer some questions. They've been facing headwinds because of the Beamer hot seat talk. I mean, you have to do a hot seat list if you cover the SEC, and there's just nobody else to put at the top but Shane Beamer right now. He's got a bunch of new coaches and a bunch of guys that had really good years. So, you know, it's just a fact of life. It's not negative. And these kids, when they arrive on campus early, in January, you know, if a coach gets fired, they're going to play for a different coach. So they did have to do a lot of work on that one just to kind of make sure he was good. But South Carolina's always been there with him, and his mom really likes it as well. And so Davion Jones, now that's a different surprise. That he looked like he was going to LSU 3 days ago, and the Gamecocks turned him. I'm told it's not because of Dobson. You know, they don't know each other all that well. They just became teammates. Yeah. It's just more about the recruiting there. And then four-star offensive lineman Nate Carson from Irmo will commit Friday. He's expected to go to South Carolina. Then they have a high three-star DN, Jaden Brody, from right outside of Rollsville, North Carolina, that's probably going to commit to them on July 4th. Got to love the July 4th commits in this business, man.
1: Fantastic stuff, because you don't want to spend time with your family or anyone.
0: No.
1: I want to ask you a question, and this is like, it's almost like it's window shopping, but have you eyeballed Kelvin Millington in person? Because tell me more, a 6'3 and a half, 190-pound corner. He looks like it's a movie where you took the 27-year-old and he's going undercover as a high school senior, and he's a corner.
0: Yeah, he reminds me of a player that played at Carolina. I'm not trying to bring up bad memories for Georgia fans, but there was a player named Izzy McQuamu that the last time Carolina beat them was 19, and he had three picks that day, and he was about 6'4 and got drafted by the Cowboys. But excuse me, that's the idea with Millington. Torian Gray loves these types of guys. You remember Jimmy Williams at Virginia Tech?
1: Yeah.
0: He loves these big long corners and safeties too. Nick Eamon-Worre was 6'3 and a half, but he kind of fits the mold. Now, look, I'll say this. He's going to have to get a lot more physical. But coming out of high school, McQuamu was kind of that guy, too. You know, he didn't really light anybody up tackling. A lot of corners are like that. So they're going to have to teach him to be physical and get low and all that. But he absolutely has the – what they look for there is if you're tall and you have the hips and the length, then you're going to be a corner at South Carolina. And so that's what they see in him. And, he's got some upside, you know, but you got to get that physicality down if you're going to play in the SEC, no matter where you're playing.
1: All right, last thing for you. And this always has my interest. I talked to a buddy of mine who does local sports talk in Knoxville, and this was, I don't know, maybe 10 years ago or so. And he said, hey, did you see that note about Tennessee switching from Adidas after, you know, however long? And I was like, yeah. I was like, I saw that. I was like, why are you asking? He's like, I took 3 hours of calls on it today. He says people really, really care about that. I saw people beating on the glass. Let me in. I want to buy my new Nike stuff. All right, let's talk about it. How big a deal is that as far as finances and recruiting and visibility and everything else?
0: It's a big deal for the fan base, and it's a big deal, big picture wise, for South Carolina. I mean, you know, they've been with Under Armour for about 20 years, and Under Armour was a very good partner to them. But you know, again, having done recruiting, I know for a fact most players prefer Nike basketball shoes, Nike baseball cleats, Nike football cleats, especially. I mean, it's just a preference, and so. You know, you combine that with being in the NIL era, and part of this deal is NIL. Yep. Lenore Sellers, Nick Harbor, Dylan Stewart, all a couple of women's basketball players signed NIL deals with Nike. And then on the subject of women's basketball, Dawn Staley and company, it was such a high-profile program. Nike really wanted South Carolina for those reasons, because You know, whereas on the website I run, it's 90% male audience. Shoes sell to females just as much as males, you know. And so they love Asia Wilson and all the alums and Dawn and that program. And so it was just a good fit. Jeremiah Donati, the new athletic director, it was one of the first things he did was get a deal with Nike. They were Nike at TCU, so he had some connections. But I certainly think for South Carolina fans, you know, they're fired up about it. I think Under Armour had sort of run its course, and, you know, now they're with the brand that most of the other ones are with and everybody likes, and so we'll see how it goes. Does it have anything to do with winning? I don't think so. I mean, Auburn basketball was enough. I mean, because they always say it helps in basketball. Auburn basketball under Bruce Pearl went to two Final Fours, and they were Under Armour, so I don't know about that. But it certainly is something the fans talk about.
1: All right, brother. It's always a wonderful convo when it comes to talking Gamecocks with you. I appreciate your input, man. Thank you.
0: Thanks, Chuck. You have a great day, man.
1: J.C. Sherbert, Big Spur, Inside the Gamecocks podcast. And, yeah, that was my buddy Dave Hooker back when they switched, because he was hosting an afternoon drive up there. And he said, like, you saw that note, right? I was like, oh, yeah, y'all switched. And he said, I took 3 hours of calls today. People were angry about it. Very passionate. It's different. There was a case where, and I don't want to get this wrong, but I think when Auburn switched from Russell Athletic, that was more of a personal thing, because I want to say there's a lot of folks who are employed at Russell Athletic. And so there are stories sometimes when it's different. If Maryland left Under Armour, now that's a different thing. And Nike, I don't believe, can. There's something in the New Testament about an Oregon shall be a Nike school. But if it ever happens and there's like a personal connection to it, well, I get it. That's people's livelihoods. I don't really understand the, we've always been loyal, and I don't know what the cloth means. If it's going to have one logo on it or another, and Nike, God bless them, they make good stuff. I don't think any college, especially in, I don't think anybody would do it, but especially in a conference like the SEC and a program such as Tennessee, I don't believe Tennessee is going to send their players out there in substandard gear to risk, whether it's underperformance or injury or whatever. Hey, what was Zion Williamson wearing when his foot came flying out of his, was that a Nike shoe?
2: Yeah, it's Nike.
1: Yeah.
2: And he's still signed with them.
1: Huh?
2: He's still signed with them in the pros.
1: Yeah. But you know what it was? It was one shoe that for whatever 15 reasons, it happened. Nike makes elite level stuff. And then Zion took a step and everybody who had the under that night won. And it just the bottom of it near the sole just kind of shredded and out comes his foot. Well, that's not good. But it was I've known about Nike for 50 years. It's the first time I've ever heard anything like that. And I'm sure Under Armour is perfectly fine. Reebok, when Reebok first started making shoes and NBA players wearing them, do you know what the big concern was? The leather's too soft. It doesn't provide this. It was silliness. The leather's too. It doesn't provide enough support. This is when you had canvas lace-ups that you almost would cut the circulation off in. And Reebok came out. It's too soft. You don't know if you have the right stability. No, you were just fine. I promise. So the quality of it doesn't, I don't know that it's really going to help you win as long as it's safe quality equipment. And it is, but it's a big deal because you seem more legit. You seem more, very much today with Nike versus Under Armour, which is not. All right, short break, and Heath and I will talk next.
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4: It's a Thursday, and we're talking college football. So much going on. It's July 2nd, for goodness sakes. And I spy a headline. It's like a lot of other headlines, but I spy a headline today, and we've been talking about this. Man, June, people making hay in college football in June. On the recruiting trail, we used to have these same huge events, and then in July you might have like junior nights and things like this. This is way more, just this is all over the you have the big man weekend where it's linemen, you have junior night, you have futures where it's only like 29 and 30, like you whatever. But there's been so many more kids that just they come off the board because there's a real nice deal out there and it's better to jump on it right now, they believe. So that's the real trend, is that recruiting, it's picked clean, man, by the time the day actually gets here. Whereas a five-star who was camping all summer and getting any offers he didn't already have, they came rolling in, he would just collect them. And then later he would make a decision. Well, they're making the decision now. And I've talked about so many of the blue chip kids, the four-star and the five-star high school recruits, some of those blue chips committing over the last 3 weeks, really. And I mean the absolute top of the ladder. Well, Ohio State has added another. No, you already told us. No, that was a five-star defensive lineman and a four-star offensive tackle. Ohio State has added another blue chip recruit. It's a five-star wide receiver, Jet Harris.

0: Johnson, younger brother of Marvin Jr., obviously son of just Marvin, and an unbelievable prospect, of course, because he's five-star, but he's 6'1", 180 if you care about the driver's license. He's a wide receiver who's the number six overall prospect for 2028. So this is what you do. You stagger your weekends to take care of all your future classes as well. And boy, did Ohio State. So the reason I bring this kid up is I look now with 2 years of high school still to play. Everything about him says he's the next one. Not just because he's going to Ohio State. If you look at his numbers, right, he had 10 touchdowns receiving last year. That's as a high school sophomore. He had 10. Chris Henry Jr., who is headed to campus this fall as a true freshman, and he was a five-star, he had 10 receiving touchdowns his sophomore year in high school. His brother, Marvin, had 9 as a sophomore. Jeremiah Smith, down in Florida in high school, he had 7 receiving touchdowns as a sophomore. Folks, it's a really unusual thing. Well, he's playing against high school kids. When you're 15, even if you're Jeremiah Smith and you look at him and go, he looks like he plays for the Ravens or Chargers or somebody. I'm telling you, even when you're 15, there's a lot that has to happen before you get the football. If you're 15 playing basketball in high school, you can get the ball every time. You absolutely can. 15, you're going to pitch once a week because you only play 2 games. You're going to pitch once a week, and then your 2 series. You're going to pitch once a week, and then you're going to play the field the rest of it. So we can get you involved as much as we want. In football, if you're a wide receiver, a lot kind of depends on other folks. And so Jeremiah Smith having 7 receiving touchdowns as a sophomore, that's a really good number. This kid had 10. And what he does over the next 2 years, see, that's somebody who at 15 is already dominating the way usually juniors and seniors do. Because I'm going to tell you, when you get to be a senior and you're a five-star and you're heading to a place like Ohio State, you are playing against children at that point. And it can be pitch and catch with competent play calling, some blocking, and a quarterback who's got more sense than God gave a barn cat. Your five-star receiver, when he's a senior, it's going to be just it's domination. As a sophomore to do that? Yeah, they got to commit from a five-star, and a lot of times it's hard to sort of project that. I'm giving you one number there. He caught 10 touchdowns as a sophomore, and that stuff just does not occur. What's up, Heath?
1: All right, so Chuck, obviously there has been a whole lot of legal wrangling back and forth about eligibility and whatnot over the last few years. And the Sorsby case kind of felt like the extreme example of it. But Darren Heitner is a guy that's been super involved in this stuff. And he just sent out something today that I thought was interesting. I had noticed this when it happened, but I hadn't really paid that much attention to it. Northwestern starting center Jackson Carcello got granted a preliminary injunction to play the 2026 season. And basically what Heitner put out today was he got a copy of the actual injunction order and talked about it and quotes a few things here. But the biggest thing to me is that it says here, one need only look to the statements in the NCAA manual, which contains the NCAA constitution, to reach the conclusion Mr. Carcello is an intended third-party beneficiary of the agreement. It goes on to just say it's going to hurt him a lot more to not let him play than let the NCAA get their way and have him not play. And he says this is going to be another case we'll use to challenge waiver requests, cancellations, and denials of things. I don't know how much use this precedent will be versus any other precedent, but he seems to think it will be helpful. The thing that got my attention, though, Chuck, was that it's Northwestern, and it's Cook County judge. Now, I don't know Neil Cohen's alma mater. Maybe he's got purple every inch of his office. But there's, unlike Lubbock, where, remember the first judge that got assigned to the case, there were literally pictures of him doing the guns up pose with Raider Red.
0: Yep.
1: This is a better case because there's a pretty good chance that Neil Cohen is not a Northwestern Law alum, is from any number of other schools that are based in Chicago, you're going to have a case like this that doesn't feel like it's just yay, go team, local judge does a favor. If you're in Chicago, you'd feel a lot more likely that Notre Dame would be the kind of place that would get a nod like that than necessarily local judge helping Northwestern. In fact, it's funny, I saw this, Chuck. CJ Carr has an endorsement deal with a clothing company. And you think, okay, clothing company for CJ Carr, that's going to probably be something like, you know, again, they've got the Under Armour deal. He might have an Under Armour deal too. I don't know. But he has a deal where he's wearing suits and so forth with a company called ESQ. That would be ESQ clothing that's described as, quote, Chicago's finest handmade bespoke clothing since 2012. So this is not, as far as I can tell, yay go team. And that kind of precedent feels like maybe it's actually more based in the law and therefore maybe more important.
0: Isn't the number one thing Northwestern football wants is to be present enough in Chicago that we have to worry about whether the judge is basically already going to make his isn't like there's no chance that, oh, well, you know, another Wildcat on the bench and they always rule for Northwestern. Heath, I don't think that's ever been a topic.
1: Yes, they market as Chicago's Big Ten team, but they are not. In fact, Chicago's Big Ten team.
0: No. They would ask in what sport?
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11: He said it, so let's try to live up to it. Chuck Oliver Show. We talk college football all week, all year. It's 9 states and 71 sticks. It's a wonderful, wonderful blessing. Our next guest has out a really interesting piece, and it's the off-season of college football. And so you got a little leeway, but this guy did not just write some wild, far-reaching article that, hey, if you can suspend belief, anything that says 10 college football playoff guarantees for a season, I'm like, yeah, but you got oddball folks in that room. How can you give me guarantees? I will say he did a pretty good job of basing these a lot more in concrete than sand. Just a lot of really good conversation. So welcome on from CBS Sports, Brad Stradamus. It is Brad Crawford. Brother, welcome back. How's your Thursday?
12: Yeah, it was good, man. Celebrating the 15-year wedding anniversary, and college football is about a month and a half away. I'm excited.
11: All right, so go ahead. You've had your crystal ball. You've, consulted, the spirits. Tell me really what you think about Sam Leavitt and Lane Kiffin and LSU this here season. Because what I know is that Lane Kiffin usually gets the quarterback right. Do you think he'll do it instantly in 26 with Leavitt?
12: I think he has to, and I think LSU's schedule is conducive to success. I know there's some top 10 matchups on it, but most of those games come in Baton Rouge. They play Alabama and Texas at Tiger Stadium. That falls into Lane Kiffin's lap. Sam Leavitt, high-paid quarterback, top-ranked player this cycle in the transfer portal, and I think LSU – look, Lane Kiffin has sort of tempered expectations, saying I'm going to win a championship here, but it might not be this season. Well, he doesn't have to win it this season, but he does have to make the CFP. If this LSU team finishes 8-4, it's a disastrous first year for the Visor.
11: All right. I want to, before we jump into more of the ACC, I want to talk about a couple of teams there. But I do want to start with Miami. But Miami and Notre Dame, because I'm looking for storylines, man. I'm looking for huge games and throwbacks to, what we used to have kind of regularly. Is there a chance

0: in your mind that Notre Dame-Miami is an undefeated 1-2 sort of thing when they meet in November?
1: That's what I've been projecting, man, since about February, especially after Miami got Darian Minster, the Duke transfer quarterback. I think he's the best player this cycle. He might not have been rated number one, but in my estimation, I saw Duke play a couple times last year, and Darian Minster went up and down the field against a pretty good Clemson defense, and I think he's going to tear it up at Miami. Notre Dame has the best secondary in college football, one of the best coaches in Marcus Freeman. And then C.J. Carr, all the intel coming out of the Manning Passing Academy last week says he was light years above every other quarterback there, which included Julian Sayin and some other guys that are well-known potential Heisman finalists. So Miami and Notre Dame are going to be top five teams throughout the season. Both have schedules that set up for top four seeds in the CFP, and I think that game in South Bend in November is going to be college football's game of the year, and the winner of that will be the lone unbeaten in the CFP.
0: Continuing, man, who knows, Brad Crawford again. Get him at CBSSports.com. All right, I want to stay in the ACC because I think, I mean, you know, most of the people listening, I think we all have kind of a general opinion about Miami that's similar. Take me outside the Hurricanes. Tell me if it's Louisville. Tell me if it's Clemson as a bounce back, Georgia Tech, SMU. Who's the other real threat in the bracket from the ACC in your mind?
1: Yeah, I don't think we're talking enough about SMU. I mean, 2 years ago, first year in the ACC, Rhett Lashley and the same quarterback, Kevin Jennings, went to the playoff with 11 wins. Jennings now a three-year starter, probably the most veteran player at any position nationally when you consider how many times he's thrown the ball and ran the football for the Mustangs. And then at Louisville, you know, both those teams meet in the SEC, the ACC opener, in September. I think the winner of that game goes on to play Miami in the ACC final. And for me, I think SMU could potentially win 11 games this season because they look that good. They do have a tough stretch down the down in November, and then Louisville opens up against Ole Miss. That's a game where it could really put the ACC on the map outside of Miami if Louisville were to beat Ole Miss in Nashville. Very big game there. But I like the ACC getting two teams in the playoff. Miami's my preseason number one. And then the winner of that SMU-Louisville game, I also think, get there as maybe the 10 or 11 seed in the bracket.
0: All right, well, we're just going to go ahead and get crazy then. This is like projecting a seven-round draft. I love it. If you have SMU, Louisville, whomever in as a second team, this is like when you were talking, I was like, this is like 24 where SMU got in as a second team and the SEC was like, what about Ole Miss, Bama, South Carolina? Can you project that an SEC or Big Ten team who may get squeezed out by that second ACC rep?
1: Yeah, I think if SMU finishes 11-2, 11-1 regular season, loss to Miami in Charlotte in the conference championship game, I think a three-loss Alabama would be left out of the bracket. Right now, Alabama is one of a couple SEC teams I think that will finish 9-3. Texas A&M, potentially Ole Miss being another one. We're going to see Greg Sankey in December, man, pounding his fist at the committee once again about why don't we have more SEC representatives. Because there's going to be some other teams. BYU might be an 11-win team that does not win the Big 12. Like I said, SMU or Louisville has a chance at double-digit wins as an ACC runner-up. There's going to be some teams that may not have as best resumes, but this committee, the last couple of years, has viewed overall wins more so than strength of schedule, and I don't see why that would change in 2026.
0: So for every, I mean, salacious Us Weekly, you know, scandalous TMZ reason, I can't wait for LSU at Ole Miss. Is Ole Miss a playoff caliber team, and specifically Trinidad Chambliss as a college quarterback? That's a Heisman finalist potentially, given health, et cetera, right?
1: Especially with a 1,500-yard back behind him in Kewon Lacy. I mean, he's a guy that really no one's talking about this offseason, one of college football's probable top five players coming back. I like what Ole Miss has at linebacker, despite losing Daughtry to LSU in the portal, and I know they lost their top edge rusher too, but Pete Golding and the Rebels spent a lot of money this offseason, man, reassuring that that defense is going to be good, and that's Golding's calling card. A lot of the talk is about Trinidad Chambliss and Kewon Lacy, but Ole Miss with nine new starters defensively, nowhere to go but up on that side of the ball, and I think the championship window remains open. Now, does that change when Lacy and Trinidad Chambliss are off to the NFL next spring? Probably so, but if I'm an Ole Miss fan, I'm pretty excited about this upcoming season.
0: All right, let's bounce out quickly to the Big 12, and this is multifaceted. You just run however you want here. Did Texas Tech, did you draw a black mark through them after Brendan Sorsby? Can Willie Fritz in Houston really win that thing? And what about Kalani Sitake and his old man roster at BYU? Like, give me the flyover of the Big 12.
1: Yeah, a lot of veterans, returning starters at BYU. I'm really not sold on the quarterback, Bear Bachmeyer, being a difference maker to get to the playoff, but I could certainly see BYU beating Texas Tech this time around. You know, last season, BYU lost twice to the Red Raiders, and they do not play them this fall during the regular season. So that only matchup would be in Arlington in the Big 12 championship game. You bring up Houston and Willie Fritz, very good coach, former Tulane, who had a 10-win season last year. He signed a 5-star quarterback, Kayshon Henderson, who's not going to start. Connor Weigman, the former A&M guy, he's the starter. So Houston has a chance to win it too, but right now my money's still on, no pun intended, Texas Tech.
0: All right, brother. It's always wonderful insight, man. I appreciate when we got time on your schedule, we can get you in, man. Thank you so much.
1: Good to hear from you, man.
0: All right, CBS Sports, that's where you get Brad Crawford, and it's just really good stuff there. If you're want to talk individual quarterbacks, we've done so much of that this week. It's been awesome talking Manning Passing Academy. As far as draft projections for guys, high school recruiting, all of that stuff. He's got a great article up at CBS Sports as well about quarterbacks in the two conferences. List of SEC QB rankings. Chambliss is at the top of his list, but Sam Leavitt is not. In fact, Sam Leavitt would be right in the middle. I would say that was too low. I think Sam Leavitt, we saw what he could do as a, was it a redshirt freshman year? Redshirt freshman year, and the guy's a playmaker, man. He is that smaller version. What we were talking about, Brendan Sorsby, I like that personality. Maybe that's what Lane saw, a threat in him, but it's a smaller, and he likes way smaller than Sorsby, who's way smaller than Big Ben. That's sort of Roethlisberger build and approach and everything, except Ben was like, I'm going to say Ben was 6'5 and probably 245 on the back of his football card, but he may be, you know, tipping a little more than that. Maybe it was just the flak jacket. But that's sort of, I love Sam Leavitt, and I'm assuming he's going to be healthy and Lane's going to make the most of him. All right, short break, and then Heath and I will wrap up the show next. 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
7: Virginia Tech had recognized they had not made the commitment to football that they needed to make, and they had already made a decision financially that they're going to invest in football in a way that they had not probably in the last 10 years. So that helped when we got involved in the job, and it's staff salary, it's NIL, it's all these things.
8: James Franklin, Virginia Tech coach. I tell you, I say all the time, a close personal friend of mine. James, close personal friend of mine. We actually have him on tape somewhere saying that I am his favorite sports talk host in the city of Atlanta. So, like that, I mean, we're basically tight. Every time he comes to this place called Sandy Springs, every time he eats dinner at my house. So, that's me and James Franklin. And he's talking about the quarter of $1 billion, which I think that will make it's almost that much. It might be 243 or 247, but it's two and a bunch, 100 million. And not over, like, I don't know, the next

0: stone sort of thing. And Miami was in, I want to say maybe the 05 game was the first game I was there. And it was, and this was always a compliment, and ACC people would get a little angry. I was like, Virginia Tech's one of about three places in the ACC where every home game, it is an SEC environment. And it really was. And that was sort of a firewall. And then even that went away. Well, as cool as it looks, and the Metallica and the run out and all that, and the lunchbox, there's so many wonderful, just like substantive things about that program. Haven't been very good on the field. And I don't know specifically it was the air conditioning in the coach's office, but it was something in somebody's office or locker room or weight room or whatever that wasn't working. And there's a whole lot of it. So, I mean, it's Virginia Tech. It's out in Blacksburg, which is, I say out in Blacksburg, it's maybe 100 yards from West Virginia. And there's no real convenient way to get there. So, I mean, we're not talking about Fordham in New York City. We're talking about something different. For them to break off $250 million almost and dump it into all the facility, everything that was on your wish list, let's get serious about this, because we used to be serious about it before it cost. Before it really cost, we were serious about college football. And, I mean, goodness, Virginia. I talk all the time. We know the big four states. I hope you do. You should know the big four states. And then I always am leaning towards North Carolina and Louisiana. After that, Virginia's right there with them. Unbelievable cruton. And while they'll never own the Virginia Beach area, the 757, it won't be like it was with Beamer ever again. You don't have to be a rumor. You don't have to be just almost absent with those studs. Just an inordinate amount of great, great, great, like pro football Hall of Famer. Inordinate percentage of kids coming from that area that wind up there. So just a really, really good recruiting hotbed for them for decades. And then that got more challenging and the outcome of the program went down. What's up, Heath?
1: All right, a few different things here, Chuck. One, we'll start with this. Stuart Bell is finally officially going to be the president of the University of Florida. This saga of Florida not having a president has been hanging around now for quite a while. First, you had Ben Sasse become the president, and then health issues derailed him, and he had to step away very quickly, as it turned out. Then they thought they had a president for different reasons. That did not work out. And so they have not had someone at the wheel for a while down in Gainesville. Stuart Bell now becomes the president. He's 69 years old when he starts, so I don't know how many years he's going to be the president, but at least in the short term now, they do have somebody at the top of the food chain that's in place and presumably is going to be there. That's not as big a deal since they were able to move on from Napier anyway, Chuck, but in the end, you need somebody guiding the university that understands the role of athletics and academics and how they blend together, and especially in the SEC, sometimes even in schools like Ohio State. Ohio State's had a bunch of presidents through the last few years that haven't been able to figure out where the line is and how important it is. The fact that they get a president who originally was at the University of Alabama before he took this job, I think for Florida, they're finally going to have somebody at the top who can lead and who also understands very clearly what it means to lead an SEC athletic program as part of leading a high-profile university.
0: Heath, correct me, because I certainly don't want to, slings and arrows if they're not deserved, but you're talking about the University of Florida, and I'll roll with Urban. Like, it's not just another public school. It's different. This has been embarrassing a little bit. It has to be. It's not a community college, and you're not talking about, like, the admissions director. It's the president of the college, and am I correct? Like, this was political in some cases, one chapter of it, all the way up to the White House almost.
1: Yeah, I mean, we don't want to get into all the details because that's not what we do here, but yes, there's no question.
0: That should never happen at Florida.
1: Regardless of whether you agree with the politics involved or not, politics has very clearly been a huge factor at the University of Florida the last few years with who's leading and why they're being asked to be the leader or being told you're not going to be the leader. So no,
0: that's a great school. You can't have that. It's like Michigan. Same thing. Don't embarrass yourself.
1: No, it's been a cringy moment for alums for a lot of reasons. And so, yes, if they could just have stable leadership at the university now for the next few years, I think everybody would be grateful for that.

0: Meanwhile, Chuck, James Nagy is in the news again. And while technically this is not a college football story, I figured we'd mention it anyway, because for those who don't remember, this was kind of the beginning of the, okay, seriously, how far out there can we go with the idea? Like, is somebody in Texas right now saying, you know, LeBron James is available and he did play high school football. Is it worth a phone call to see if he wants to play 1 year in Austin? You know, this is the kind of nonsense we've had. James Nagy was the 31st pick of the 2023 NBA draft by the Pistons. He did not wind up playing for the Pistons, but he did play in professional leagues, but not in the NBA. Nagy then last year enrolled with Baylor, and people said, how in the world did this happen that they got this guy and he actually was able to be eligible as opposed to Bediako with Alabama, who was ruled after a few games, no, you cannot get cleared to play. Now James Nagy, Chuck, is transferring. At the age of 21, I swear to you, this is what his graphic looks like. The folks at On3 put out the transfer portal graphic. It starts with the Pistons, then Celtics, then Hornets, then Knicks, then Timberwolves, then Baylor, and now George Mason. I swear to you, this is a graphic that was sent out today. I mean, I don't know, man. At this point, why not try and sign LeBron? Give it a shot. For football, he's basketball, we're pretty sure he's out. But for football, hey, maybe he wants to do double duty. He could play college football and then go and play in the NBA for the second half of the year. Give it a shot, somebody.
1: Okay, he's transferring from not playing at one school to now trying to play at another school.
0: Yes, George Mason needs a big guy, and maybe he can get on the field for or get on the court for them more quickly. I guess I don't know.
1: Okay, all right. Well, that's something. He's God bless him for being resourceful. I guess
0: it makes
1: Will Wade didn't want him.
0: I mean, honestly, I think if he'd shown he compete, Will Wade absolutely would want him. But Will Wade is more focused on signing pro players in their mid-20s, it seems like, than a guy who's 21 and didn't work out all that well for Baylor last year when they actually got him out there. Texas A&M, by the way, Chuck, of course, having a great recruiting year. Folks at On3 reporting that, according to an SEC general manager behind the scenes, quote, Texas A&M is spending a blank ton, easily $10 million.
1: Say that again?
0: That's the claim from an SEC general manager, according to On3's Pete Nakos, that they are spending a blank ton, easily $10 million on this high school recruiting class. So Jimbo put together a big class and it didn't work out. Maybe this time they're finding the right mix of guys. We'll see. But apparently it's not exactly a secret the Aggies are willing to spend. And at least according to an SEC general manager, I guess, who's competing with them for some of these kids, he maintains that this will be not a seven-figure, but an eight-figure recruiting class.
1: It's not nothing. Talking about Nagy real quick. I looked at his minutes played. 6-1, 6-1-3. It wasn't that much of a productive endeavor, and it seems like a whole lot of effort and heartache and everything else to keep that thing going. That's interesting. All right, for me, David, Heath, all of y'all, let's take 22 hours. We will recharge the batteries and then come back tomorrow for more college football conversation right here from Chuck Oliver.

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8: I'm Chad Ryder. After the blockbuster trade for Jaylen Brown yesterday, the 76ers will now pursue LeBron James, reports ESPN's Shams Charania. The other known teams interested are the Warriors, Cavs, and Heat. And free agent guard Anfernee Simons has agreed on a 2-year deal with the 76ers, report Shams. On the World Cup scoreboard, it's getting very late in Toronto in the 99th minute. Portugal leads Croatia 2-1. The go-ahead goal scored in the 94th minute. And Portuguese star Cristiano Ronaldo scoring on a penalty kick in the 67th minute after a 1-0 Croatia lead. But Portugal leads right now. Spain, a 3-0 victory over Austria. And Spain will take on the winner of this Portugal-Croatia match in the round of 16 on Monday in Dallas. On the baseball scoreboard, the Rays going for an 8th straight. Lead the Royals 5-1 in the 5th. Cedric Mullins with a 2-run homer. Tampa Bay currently a 3.5 game first place lead on the idle Yankees, who have lost 7 straight. The Braves score 5 in the 1st, and they lead the Cardinals 5-3 in the 6th in Atlanta. White Sox have a 5-3 lead on the Guardians in the 7th inning. Earlier, Reds with a rout.
9: Away they go on the 3-2, and Trevino swings, high fly ball, deep down the left field line, long run, Churio, he is back, he leaps, it's gone!
8: Call on 700 WLW as the Reds rough up ace Jacob Mizrowski of Milwaukee. Cincinnati takes it 7-2, Pirates over the Phillies 6-1.
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12: The Celtics agreed to trade star Jaylen Brown to the 76ers for Paul George, 2 first-round picks and 2 second-rounders.
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14: This backcourt just got someone that is supercharged. They still have questions to fill to really make this a truly competitive roster against the best of the league, but right now they just got a big fish.
15: Jaylen Brown is going to be yet again an MVP candidate. The biggest question is going to remain. If Joel Embiid can be healthy, they can be one of the deadliest teams in the East.

0: Not just from the Boston Globe, check out his book, Wish It Lasted Forever, Life with the Larry Bird Celtics, available everywhere for you as well. All right, Dan, Brad Stevens, he's obviously getting heat for this. He's been, from the outside looking in anyways, in my purview, he's a wildly respected executive, just like he was as a coach. Do you think that this is a real significant hit right now, or do you think that it's more, you know, Boston fans are still believing, but they're kind of just questioning what's happening?
1: Oh, a lot of questions. People think he's been kidnapped or something. Like, well, how did this happen? There's so much in Brad we trust going on. And he's earned that. You know, he was a great young college coach, and he's been he was executive of the year this year. And he's been a tremendous executive. They've done very well with draft and development under him. And, I mean, everybody loves the guy, and there's nothing not to like with him. He's a smart guy. It just makes you wonder if this is the private equity speaking, or, like we said, another shooter drop, or it just got so untenable with Brown they just had to do it. Honest to God, I have no idea. I have a lot of faith in Brad Stevens, but this is not characteristic of him. If it is private equity talking here, I would question how long he's good for the job, because you don't want this on your resume if you're going to have to do these kind of deals and strip mine a team or something like that. So, it's early in the game here, but it's the first time anyone has doubted Brad Stevens in Boston.
2: Dan, you mentioned the private equity ownership, and that's a fair thing to consider how much of a role that played. But my question would be, they originally tried to trade Jaylen Brown and acquire Giannis. So it's not as if they'd have been saving money if that deal went through, right?
1: Well, that's what's inconsistent. You know, 9 days later, you do this. So which is it? And they were willing to do that. They got really close, and it was one of the things that maybe made Brown act out and not want to be back here and make the situation untenable. We still haven't heard from Tatum on the whole thing. So, they were certainly willing to do that. And that's when we thought, okay, this is how they're going to get better for next year. They're going to bring in Giannis and go for it. So that didn't happen. And now they've gotten considerably worse than they were at the end of this year.
0: You mentioned there Jason Tatum. Does this ramp up the pressure on him? Because seemingly he didn't ask for any of this. It was Jaylen Brown who seemed maybe to want this departure. We hadn't heard much from Jason Tatum about it whatsoever. We know it's his team. It was always his team first, Dan, but now it really is quite literally his team. So does this ramp up the pressure, or is he giving him an excuse because he's got Paul George now instead of Jaylen Brown?
1: I think it's more the latter. I mean, he does have an excuse now. It basically, in my world, it draws the curtain on that era. You know, the two Jays, and they were 9 and 10 years respectively together, and, you know, a million playoffs and, you know, conference finals a lot of times, two NBA finals, one championship. But it should have been more. The window is gone now to win multiple championships with the two Jays, and now it's just the one guy, and he won't be expected to win without the other one at this point, given what the roster looks like now. Maybe that'll change between now and opening day or a year later. I don't know. But at this point, he's off the hook in terms of the pressure to produce, because he got his, they traded Brown, and now he's on his own.
0: Check out Dan Shaughnessy's book, Wish It Lasted Forever, Life with the Larry Bird Celtics. Also, of course, check out his work in the Boston Globe. Thanks, Dan. We appreciate it.
2: Thanks, Dan.
1: Thank you, guys. Enjoyed it.
0: Coming up next here on Amber and Ann Zaslow's here, filling in for Ann tonight. We're hearing a lot about the Sixers now being in the LeBron mix. Is it realistic? We'll get back into that conversation right here on ESPN Radio.
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8: I'm John Ryder. You can now add the 76ers to the list of teams interested in LeBron James, reports ESPN's Sham Sharania today.
9: The Sixers are pitching LeBron James and his agent Rich Paul at Clutch Sports in the wake of getting Jaylen Brown aboard. We know the face of this team, Tyrese Maxey. He has a relationship with LeBron James. But listen, the Sixers are a late inclusion in this process. Over the last 24, 48 hours, teams around the league that I speak to, this has been Cleveland, Golden State, Miami, as far as the teams that make the most logical sense for LeBron James. There's always going to be one or two others, right? A team like the Sixers.
8: And the 76ers continue to add scoring. Shams reporting that they have agreed with guard Anthony Simons on a two-year deal. At the World Cup in the knockout stage, Portugal is moving on after a thriller over Croatia, 2-1. The go-ahead goal scored in stoppage time, and Portuguese star Cristiano Ronaldo scored the game-time goal on a penalty kick late in the 67th minute, his first career knockout goal. And Portugal will move on to face Spain, who defeated Australia 3-0. They played in the round of 16 on Monday in Dallas. In golf, after one round of the John Deere Classic, Lucas Glover and Zach Blair share the lead at 8-under, one in front of a group that includes Zach Johnson. Baseball, the Rangers lead the Tigers 5-0 in the fifth in Texas. Nathan Eovaldi hasn't allowed a hit with 8 strikeouts. Rays going for an 8th straight, have a 5-1 lead on the Royals in the seventh, and the Cardinals blown out the Braves.
10: Here's Michelle Smallman, and coming up Friday, we'll continue to react to all the fallout from Boston's decision to trade Jaylen Brown to the 76ers, including what's next for the Celtics. 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
11: The stretch here on Amber and Ian. Jonathan Zaslow's here. He's filling in for Ian tonight. At Zaslow Show is how you find him. He's an influencer. He's an amazing follow. You have to check it out. And Amber W Sports is how you find me. 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We've covered a lot of ground tonight, including keeping you updated on all the World Cup action. Lots of NBA talk. 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
11: And our producer, Stosh. Hello, Stosh.
14: Hello, Amber. Hello, Zaz. Let's start with the NBA tonight. Former Chicago Bulls head coach Billy Donovan has agreed to become the lead assistant coach for the San Antonio Spurs and head coach Mitch Johnson. Amber, big deal, not a big deal?
11: This is a big deal to me because it's Billy D, and I'm a diehard Gator. So for me, Billy Donovan is a forever legend. But Zaslow, this tells me that he was not interested in coming back to my level. The last time he coached in college was my team. It went very well for Billy Donovan during his time with the Florida Gators. He could have had most any job he wanted if he wanted to come back to college basketball. And it seems like if he's about to take an assistant job with an NBA team, he ain't won it. That's what I'm gathering from that, Zaslow, because if he wanted to be a head coach, he'd be in college. It'd be pretty easy. So I'm shocked that this one ends up being the move.

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10: Well, I'm John Michaels, and we have more from the 2026 FIFA World Cup. Portugal moving on as they knock off Croatia 2-1. Giancarlo Ramos with a clutch header to help them rally and get the victory. Elsewhere, you had Spain blanking Austria 3-0. And coming up 11 o'clock tonight, Eastern time, Switzerland going to take on Algeria. Elsewhere, from baseball, some games going on in action right now. Cardinals had a 7-run seventh inning. They now have a 10-5 lead over the Braves. That game in the top of the ninth, just gone final. Tampa Bay gets a win over Kansas City. 5-2 was the final there. Texas with a 5-3 lead in the top of the sixth on the Tigers. And the Mariners and Angels just getting underway from Seattle. From the NBA, Terry Eason agrees to return to the Rockets. He's going to get 5 years and $81.5 million. And Anthony Simons taking 2 years and $12.3 million deal. He's going to be with Philadelphia. Coming up, it's going to be game night with Teron Davenport and myself, John Michaels. 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
11: Coming up on the Friday edition of Unsportsmanlike with Evan Cohen, Chris Canty, and me, Michelle Smallman. We'll continue to react to all the fallout from Boston's decision to trade Jaylen Brown to the 76ers, including what's next for the Celtics. It's Unsportsmanlike, 6 a.m. Eastern, right here on ESPN Radio, ESPN2, and ESPNU.

0: The Celtics are trading Jaylen Brown to the Sixers for Paul George, 2 first-round picks and 2 second-round draft picks.
1: The East is an arms race right now.
2: I thought this was a team that was outside of the play-in. I thought this was a team that would barely get into the, to that play-in area. And I think the Jaylen Brown trade now puts them back in the conversation with whether it be Miami, whether it be Toronto. I'm not ready to put them in the conversation with New York here, but I do think it puts them back in the top six conversation here.
1: We finally got the answer in that Jason Tatum is their guy and he's their cornerstone. And even coming off of a major injury, they're still building around him.
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13: Just a very harsh call. 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I would say worse than a bad call. I would say probably egregious.
14: I mean, the call was diabolical. There was no intention. 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I think he had a nightmare of a game.
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10: Oh, man, I feel like my team lost the national championship based on a bad targeting call in the semifinals, and I hope that doesn't happen to Team USA with a bad red card. 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John Michaels alongside Teron Davenport. Team USA moving on. They'll play on Monday, but they are not the only team in the World Cup that's moving along, and it's time now to talk to Craig Gurley. He is ESPN soccer analyst. He joins us now. Craig, good evening. Thanks for jumping on tonight.
16: No problem.
10: All right, so what did you make tonight of Portugal subbing out Ronaldo the way that they did in that match?
16: Yeah, I was surprised because not that he didn't deserve to get taken off, as he has probably in quite a few Portugal matches, but I was surprised the manager had the stomach to do it, because this is a manager that's renowned for not wanting to upset his big stars. But it was a needs-must scenario. You know, they made some changes a little bit earlier. They were a little late in the middle of the park, so he brought a midfielder on for Ronaldo, who looked, as you would imagine, perplexed at the decision. How dare you take me off? But in all fairness to him, when Ramos scores the winning goal, as it turned out, Ronaldo was running down the touchline, very appreciative that he is still in the tournament and he has another chance to play against Spain, it will be, in the round of 16. So, yeah, I wonder if Ronaldo tonight goes to his bedroom and thinks, do you know what, that was the right decision to take me off, but somehow I think probably not.
17: You mentioned it, the Portugal-Spain matchup that is now set up. How exciting is that, especially considering, you know, they're coming off such a great win today? How exciting is that matchup to you?
16: Yeah, that's going to be one of the best matchups in the tournament next week. The one worry I would have is Portugal made really hard work of a sort of aging Croatia team today. I mean, a lot of credit to Croatia. They really dug in. I did not expect Croatia to give

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10: Well, we got some World Cup action about to kick off. I'm John Michaels, and you have got Switzerland and Algeria. That game taking place in Vancouver, Canada. Switzerland, a plus 100 favorite in this. Elsewhere from the World Cup, Spain, they get a blanking of Austria 3-0 in an easy win earlier on today. Also, Portugal eliminates Croatia after a VAR call. Goncalo Ramos, he had a stoppage time winner. Ronaldo also scored as well. From the NBA, Anthony Simons, he said, sign me up for Philadelphia, 2 years and $12.3 million as he's going to go there. And Terry Eason, he returns to the Rockets, 5 years, $81.5 million. We got a bunch going on in baseball, some games in action right now. The Rangers with a 9-3 lead over the Tigers. You have Seattle and the Angels scoreless right now. That game in the top of the sixth. And the Padres beating up on the Dodgers 6-2. Earlier today, Jacob Mizorowski took his fourth loss of the year. The Reds beat him up 7-2 was the final there. You had the Cardinals rallying for 7 runs in the seventh inning. They come back, beat the Braves 11-5 was the final there. Luckily for the Braves, Philadelphia also loses 6-1 was the final there to Pittsburgh. Braves right now with a 3.5-game lead or 2.5-game lead in the NL East. Who is the best team in the Eastern Conference? We'll talk about that next. 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
9: Well, we still got one match going on in the World Cup. Good morning or good evening. I am John Michael. Switzerland right now at halftime. They've got a 1-0 lead over Algeria. They got a goal in the 10th minute there in the first half. Your other results from earlier today, Spain knocks off Austria 3-0 was the final there. And Portugal with a 2-1 win over Croatia. Your game's coming up later on this afternoon, 2 o'clock Eastern time. It'll be Australia and Egypt. That game's going to take place at AT&T Stadium in Arlington. Hard Rock Stadium, Dade County, Miami, Florida, Argentina, and Cabo Verde. That'll be at 6 o'clock. And then Colombia and Ghana going down at Arrowhead Stadium in Kansas City. Elsewhere, we had some stuff going on in basketball. Billy Donovan agreeing to become the lead assistant coach for the San Antonio Spurs head coach Mitch Johnson. That was according to ESPN's Sham Sharania earlier today. Anthony Simons signing a deal, 2 years, $12.3 million. He's going to join Jaylen Brown with the Philadelphia 76ers, and Terry Eason agreeing to return to the Rockets. Elsewhere, we had some baseball tonight. A couple of games still in action right now. Top of the ninth inning, Mariners with a 1-0 lead over the Angels, and the Dodgers coming back from way down against San Diego. They have a 9-6 lead. That game being played right now in the bottom of the fifth. What did Jaylen Brown have to say about his move to the 76ers? We'll talk about that next with Teron Davenport and myself, John Michaels, on Game Night, ESPN Radio, and the all-new ESPN app.
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6: Well, the World Cup still got games going. I'm John Michaels. We have got a game in the 69th minute right now. Switzerland with a 2-0 lead over Algeria. They scored in the 10th minute in the first half, and then right out of halftime in the 46th minute, they were able to get their second goal. Earlier today, Spain shuts out Austria 3-0. Also, you had Portugal late scoring in extra time as Ramos scored in the 94th minute to beat Croatia 2-1. We've got some matches on tap coming up later on this afternoon. It's going to be Austria and Egypt. That's going to be a 2 o'clock kick from AT&T Stadium in Arlington, Texas. Argentina taking on Cape Verde, 6 o'clock from Hard Rock Stadium down in Miami. And then Colombia and Ghana coming up at 9:30 tonight from Arrowhead Stadium. Team USA will obviously play Monday night at 8 o'clock Eastern time. Anthony Simons, big news. He's going to sign with the Philadelphia 76ers 2 years, $12.3 million. Also announced earlier today, Billy Donovan going to join the San Antonio Spurs staff as he will be there as an assistant coach. Finally, for baseball, one game still going on tonight. The Dodgers are pouring it on. They've got 16 hits. They lead the Padres 11-6 in that one. Coming up, what is going on in the World Cup? We'll talk to Craig Burley, what he has to say about everything World Cup on game night. Teron Davenport and myself, John Michaels, here on ESPN Radio and the all-new ESPN app.
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8: World Cup round of 32 action continues.
9: They scored the goals and won easily, won at a canter in the end. And it was the best performance by a mile so far for Spain in the World Cup.
8: What did Jaylen Brown have to say after being traded to Philly?
10: I'm still processing everything, so give me some time. But I'm also looking forward to what's to come next. I will say there was definitely a message being sent, and that message was received.
8: Could a sleeper team enter the LeBron James sweepstakes?
11: Over the last 24, 48 hours, teams around the league that I speak to, this has been Cleveland, Golden State, Miami, as far as the teams that make the most logical sense for LeBron James. There's always going to be one or two others.
8: We take you around to Thursday in Major League Baseball.
12: 2-1 pitch. And he crushes it deep to right field. You can forget it. Into the second deck.
8: Plus, a trio of games highlight a night in the WNBA.
13: Shot clock again. Suarez finding the bottom of the bucket from outside. The eighth three. Excuse me, ninth for Washington.
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14: 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Getting to the holiday weekend. We got a lot of baseball to get to, plus some action on the WNBA hardwood. Plus, we'll hear from Jaylen Brown for the first time since moving on from Boston to the Philadelphia 76ers. But we begin with the FIFA World Cup. Three matches in the round of 32 on Thursday. Two will face off against each other if they are victorious. Another will wait for their matchup coming up on Friday. We'll begin with Switzerland taking on Algeria, the first ever meeting between the two nations in a competitive match. The Swiss have won both previous matchup in friendlies back in the 80s. The Swiss looking to advance to the round of 16 for their fourth straight World Cup, but it would be their first win in the knockout round since 1938. In the last seven World Cup elimination matches, the Swiss have six losses and one draw. As for Algeria, they're looking for their second ever appearance in the round of 16 and their first ever knockout stage win. While Brill Embolo with the first goal in the 10th minute for the Swiss, they'd add another in the second half. The Swiss move on to face the winner of Colombia and Ghana after a 2-0 victory on Thursday night. Meanwhile, the former World Cup winner Spain taking on Austria in the early game on Thursday from Los Angeles. First knockout stage appearance for Austria since 1954. Spain hasn't won a knockout stage match in the previous two World Cups. The winner of this match facing the winner of Portugal and Croatia. Well, Spain heads to Dallas in the round of 16 after a convincing win, 3-0. Third straight round of 16 appearance for the Spaniards in the 10th time overall. And in the process, they snap a streak of two straight World Cups without picking up a win in the knockout stage. Now, remember, the tournament expanded to a bigger knockout stage.

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10: 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Let's get to the diamond, a big rivalry matchup at Chavez Ravine. Padres a game over 500, but losers of five in a row, taking on the first place Dodgers. Shohei Ohtani closing in on 300 home runs, two away from becoming the fifth player in history to get to 300 home runs in his first 1,100 games. Padres in this skid, allowing 54 runs. Let's get to the action here. Top of the second inning as San Diego looking to end this streak and looking to Jake Cronenworth.
11: Here's the 1-2 pitch. Cronenworth swings, sends it in the air to right field. Tucker's going back. He's at the wall looking up. This one going to go. Jake Cronenworth with the third Padre home run of the night. A three-run shot in the second inning, and they are all over Sasaki at Dodger Stadium. 6-0 in the second.
10: 6-0 there on 97-3. The fan Sasaki would exit the game after three innings pitch. Gave up seven hits and six earned runs. But back come the Dodgers. The rally would begin. Two runs in the second. Two in the third. Four in the fourth. And some of those thanks to the bat of Mookie Betts.
12: 2-2. Betts bangs one into left center field. That's going to be a base hit. That's going to roll to the wall. In the score is Páez arriving at second base with a stand-up double Mookie Betts. And the Dodgers take a 7-6 lead.
10: On AM 570 LA Sports, they'd continue to pour it on with 17 hits in the game, scoring 12 runs. Dodgers knock off the Padres 12-7, now a 6th straight defeat by the San Diego Padres. Moving on as the Reds taking on the Brewers, pick up the action in the 4th inning. Already 2-0 Cincinnati, and Jose Trevino up to the plate.
13: Away they go on the 3-2, and Trevino swings, high fly ball deep down the left field line, long run Churio, he is back, he leaps, it's gone!
14: Whoa!
13: Oh! Jose Trevino pops one out of here to left just inside the foul pole. A three-run shot, and the Reds have a 5-0 lead in the fourth.
9: On 700 WLW, that home run from Trevino snapped a 66-game homerless streak. Sal Stewart added a home run as well, his 17th, the second most by a Reds rookie prior to the All-Star break. Only Frank Robinson hit more in 1956. Reds beat the Brewers 7-2, snapping Cincinnati's four-game losing streak. Chase Burns goes six innings, gives up four hits and just two earned. His 15th start, allowing two earned runs or fewer, tied for most in Major League Baseball this season. Mazeroski took the loss for Milwaukee, allowing five runs, but only one earned. And he also struck out 10. It's now 11 straight appearances for him with five or more innings and fewer than two earned runs allowed. It's the longest active streak in baseball. More from the Diamond. Cardinals in Atlanta to face the Braves, each team with a win in the series already, with the Braves winning on Wednesday. They haven't had back-to-back wins since June 19th through the 20th. It's 2-7 in their last nine. Top of the seventh inning, St. Louis getting on the board again, adding to their lead on the Cardinals radio network.
5: And the next pitch is hit hard. Base hit! Right field! Through Walker headed to third, Newbar headed for second. He's saved. He stretched it into a double. And there are Newbar fans here in Atlanta.
9: Newbar with the RBI double to make it 9-5. Cardinals go on to win it by a final of 11-5. The 11 runs scored, their third game this season, scoring more than 10 runs. All those games have come on the road. Also had 15 hits in the game, their second most in a game this season. Cardinals scoring seven runs in that seventh inning. It's their second most in an inning this season. They'd score eight runs in the sixth. On a March 26 game against the Rays, Jordan Walker for the Cardinals, 2-for-4 with a couple of runs scored in his 19th home run of the season and four runs batted in, has 63 RBIs on the season, most by a Cardinal before the All-Star break since Paul Goldschmidt in 2022 had 70, snapping a 14-game homerless drought in the process. Braves now with their eighth loss in their last 10 games, tied with the Yankees and Mets for their worst record in the last 10 games. Pirates taking on the Phillies. Pick up the action top of the seventh inning. A 1-1 game, not anymore, on Sports Radio 93.7 The Fan.
8: 1-0 on Valdez with a man in scoring position. Pitch swung on, crack to the left center field gap, base hit and more. Lau will score easily. Valdez around first, and now it kicks around the wall in center. Crawford retrieves it. Valdez around second. He's heading into third. He'll slide into third. The Pirates have the lead. Thanks again to Ace Marlene Valdez, the rookie.
9: The rookie comes through. Valdez finishing with three runs batted in, the third time in the last five games with multiple runs driven in. Pirates beat the Phillies 6-1, just their second win in seven tries against their in-state rival. Pirates 5-2 in games started by Jarrett Jones. Bryce Harper with a lone run driven in by the Phillies. Eight straight games with an RBI for Harper, longest in baseball this season. 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
7: Well, let's get to FIFA World Cup here in half-hour headlines. Cristiano Ronaldo had an equalizer on a 68th-minute penalty kick. Giancarlo Ramos had a stoppage time goal and put Portugal in front for good. They survive into the round of 16 with a 2-1 win over Croatia in the round of 32. It also keeps Ronaldo's final World Cup appearance alive. As for who they face, Mikel Oyarzabal with a pair of goals as Spain shut out Austria 3-0 to move on to Monday's round of 16 matchup against Portugal. That matchup will be in Dallas. We'll have more on the World Cup in a bit. And we had some more movement in the NBA. Tari Eason agrees to a new deal with the Houston Rockets, but all the talk in the NBA has been on Wednesday's trade between the Philadelphia 76ers and the Boston Celtics, with Jaylen Brown moving from Boston to Philly. Jaylen Brown took to Twitch to speak for the first time on the deal, and he said that he wished there was an explanation for the deal.
8: I just wish the more to it could have been explained. I just wish that they had the respect to just tell me what it was, and I would have understood and I would have respected that. But it didn't go down like that. It wasn't facilitated like that. So that was the most disappointing part, because I thought I earned respect in a place that I had built, where I helped contribute to build, and that just wasn't the case.
7: Again, Brown 6th in the MVP voting. Here's the deal points again. Sixers getting Jaylen Brown. The Celtics getting Paul George in the trade, along with a couple of first-round picks and a couple of second-round picks. This according to ESPN senior NBA insider Shams Charania. As for Charania, he was on Get Up on Thursday and said this all really came down to money, as the Celtics weren't going to offer Jaylen Brown the extension he wanted.
9: It was very clear that Jaylen Brown felt a level of disrespect being thrown out there in trade talks. And, well, listen, the only way to make him feel better is by showing him the money in late July. 2 years, $145 million is what he was eligible for on an extension with the Celtics. All indications after this trade are that clearly that offer was never coming. That was never going to happen. And so the Celtics aggressively shopped Jaylen Brown over the last few days, and the bar kept going down. Every single day, it was getting lower and lower. And I had GMs telling me eventually Brad Stevens and the Celtics will have to

0: That was Dan Thomas, ESPN soccer analyst. Again, Belgium and the United States in the round of 16 coming up on Monday from Seattle. SportsCenter All Night, ESPN Radio, and the ESPN app. We move on to the WNBA. The Mystics taking on the Dream. Mystics coming off a 124-point performance in a 4-overtime win over the Fire on Sunday. Was tied for third most in a game in NBA history. Not quite the same scoring load on Thursday as they took on the Atlanta Dream. Alicia Flores hitting from downtown for the Mystics.
1: Flores with the kick back, nothing there. Shakira Austin has been all over the glass in this ball game. She has 8 rebounds to add to her 21 points. Short shot clock again. Flores finding the bottom of the bucket from outside. The 9th for Washington.
0: The call on WNBA League Pass. The Mystics beat the Dream 81-76, their second straight win and their fifth in their last seven games. They outscored Atlanta 25-16 in the fourth quarter after they trailed by 4 at the end of the third quarter. Shakira Austin, 21 points, 9 rebounds, and 3 assists. Second game of 20 points or more this season. Meanwhile, the Wings taking on the Sun. Wings 11-8 on the season. Sun looking for just their fifth win. Paige Bueckers, 5 games with 25 points this season at 5 25-point games all of last season. And she kept pouring it on for Dallas. Here she is untying this game on Amazon Prime.
2: Bueckers has it. Ledger Walker defending. Bueckers dancing. Bueckers finishing. Dallas back on top for the first time since the first quarter. The magic of Paige Bueckers.
0: It continued as Dallas wins at 86-83, fourth straight 25-point game, breaking a tie for the second longest such streak in franchise history. Again, Bueckers with her first career game with at least 25 points, 7 rebounds, and 7 assists. Meanwhile, the Storm taking on the Mercury. Let's pick up the action in the fourth quarter as Kalia Cooper went off.
3: 80-66. 5:25 left to go in this fourth quarter. Phoenix has led by as many as 26. Copper. Boy, a big three from Todd Copper here in the fourth quarter.
0: Kalia Copper hitting from downtown there, making it 30 points on the game. That put Phoenix up 83-65. Phoenix goes on to win it 90-67. Third straight win for the Mercury. They're now 4-1 in their last five games after starting the season 4-12. 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

0: This is Kevin Kimball with Stabs Prime on Jefferson Highway, and I have our bar manager, Presley, here today. 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
1: Switching to baseball now. Mariners with a 1-0 win over the Angels. Cal Raleigh's bases loaded walk in the bottom of the sixth inning was the only run of the game as the Mariners knock off their AL West rivals. Also, 8 straight wins now for the Rays as they pick up a big win, the longest active streak in baseball, as Tampa Bay picks up the win, their longest win streak since March and April of 2023 when they won 13 in a row. Other baseball action, Marlins taking on the Rockies. Jake McCarthy in the bottom of the fourth inning puts Colorado in front.
2: 2-1 pitch. And he crushes it deep to right field. You can forget it. Into the second deck. McCarthy puts the Rockies up 5-4. Number 7 on the year for Jake. 429 feet.
1: On 850 KOA, Rockies blast the Marlins 14-4. Their third win by 10 or more runs this season. Their most since 2018. Tigers taking on the Rangers. Evan Carter at the dish for Texas.
3: And the pitch is swung on and a high drive well hit right center field. That one is way back and that ball is history into the Ranger bullpen. Evan Carter goes deep. And the Rangers are in double figures. They lead it 10-4.
1: And that would be the final score on 105.3 to fans. Still more to come from the FIFA World Cup next. 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
5: 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Let's get to the diamond, a big rivalry matchup at Chavez Ravine. Padres a game over 500, but losers of 5 in a row, taking on the first place Dodgers. Shohei Ohtani closing in on 300 home runs, 2 away from becoming the 5th player in history to get to 300 home runs in his first 1,100 games. Padres in this skid, allowing 54 runs. Let's get to the action here. Top of the second inning as San Diego looking to end this streak and looking to Jake Cronenworth.
6: Here's the 1-2 pitch. Cronenworth swings, sends it in the air to right field. Tucker's going back. He's at the wall looking up. This one, gonna go! Jake Cronenworth with the third Padre home run of the night. A 3-run shot in the second inning, and they are all over Sasaki at Dodger Stadium. 6-0 in the second.
5: 6-0 there on 97-3. The fans, Sasaki would exit the game after 3 innings pitch. Gave up 7 hits and 6 earned runs. But back come the Dodgers. The rally would begin. 2 runs in the second, 2 in the third, 4 in the fourth. And some of those thanks to the bat of Mookie Betts.
7: 2-2. Betts bangs one into left center field. That's going to be a base hit. That's going to roll to the wall. In the score is Páez arriving at second base with a stand-up double. Mookie Betts, and the Dodgers take a 7-6 lead.
5: On AM 570 LA Sports, they'd continue to pour it on with 17 hits in the game, scoring 12 runs. Dodgers knock off the Padres 12-7, now a 6th straight defeat by the San Diego Padres. Moving on as the Reds taking on the Brewers, pick up the action in the 4th inning. Already 2-0 Cincinnati, and Jose Trevino up to the plate.
8: Away they go on the 3-2, and Trevino swings, high fly ball deep down the left field line, long run Churio, he is back, he leaps, it's gone!
9: Whoa!
8: Jose Trevino pops one out of here to left, just inside the foul pole, a 3-run shot, and the Reds have a 5-0 lead in the fourth.
5: On 700 WLW, that home run from Trevino snapped a 66-game homerless streak. Sal Stewart added a home run as well, his 17th, the second most by a Reds rookie prior to the All-Star break. Only Frank Robinson hit more in 1956. Reds beat the Brewers 7-2, snapping Cincinnati's 4-game losing streak. Chase Burns goes 6 innings, gives up 4 hits and just 2 earned. His 15th start, allowing 2 earned runs or fewer, tied for most in Major League Baseball this season.

0: in this ball game. She has 8 rebounds to add to her 21 points. Short shot clock again. Flores finding the bottom of the bucket from outside. The 9th for Washington.
1: The call on WNBA League Pass. The Mystics beat the Dream 81-76, their second straight win and their 5th in their last 7 games. They outscored Atlanta 25-16 in the fourth quarter after they trailed by 4 at the end of the third quarter. Shakira Austin, 21 points, 9 rebounds, and 3 assists. Second game of 20 points or more this season. Meanwhile, the Wings taking on the Sun. Wings 11-8 on the season. Sun looking for just their 5th win. Paige Beckers, 5 games with 25 points this season at 5 25-point games all of last season. And she kept pouring it on for Dallas. Here she is untying this game on Amazon Prime.
2: Beckers has it. Ledger Walker defending. Beckers dancing. Beckers finishing! Dallas back on top for the first time since the first quarter. The magic of Paige Beckers.
1: It continued as Dallas wins at 86-83, fourth straight 25-point game, breaking a tie for the second longest such streak in franchise history. Again, Beckers with her first career game with at least 25 points, 7 rebounds, and 7 assists. Meanwhile, the Storm taking on the Mercury. Let's pick up the action in the fourth quarter as Kalia Cooper went off.
3: 80-66. 5:25 left to go in this fourth quarter. Phoenix has led by as many as 26. Copper. Boy, a big three from Copper here in the fourth quarter.
1: Kalia Copper hitting from downtown there, making it 30 points on the game. That put Phoenix up 83-65. Phoenix goes on to win it 90-67. Third straight win for the Mercury. They're now 4-1 in their last 5 games after starting the season 4-12. 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

0: fourth inning, puts Colorado in front.
1: 2-1 pitch. And he crushes it deep to right field. You can forget it. Into the second deck. McCarthy puts the Rockies up 5-4. Number 7 on the year for Jake. 429 feet.
0: On 850 KOA, Rockies blast the Marlins 14-4. Their third win by 10 or more runs this season. Their most since 2018. Tigers taking on the Rangers. Evan Carter at the dish for Texas.
2: And the pitch is swung on and a high drive well hit right center field. That one is way back and that ball is history into the Ranger bullpen. Evan Carter goes deep. And the Rangers are in double figures. They lead it 10-4.
0: And that would be the final score on 105.3 to fans. Still more to come from the FIFA World Cup next. 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
16: World Cup round of 32 action continues.
17: They scored the goals and won easily, won at a canter in the end. And it was the best performance by a mile so far for Spain in the World Cup.
16: What did Jaylen Brown have to say after being traded to Philly?
18: I'm still processing everything, so give me

0: basically hard salary caps and everything like that. They said they had to move on from a player of his production level at that salary number. And the other teams out there didn't disagree. And you look at all these teams that made deals over the last week, these star players that got traded. Trust that the Celtics were involved in some of those talks. They couldn't get in on any of those other star players, not just Giannis, other players that way they were involved for.
1: As for Kendrick Perkins, ESPN NBA analyst, also on NBA Today, he thought that Jaylen Brown deserved a little bit better from Boston.
2: Jaylen Brown, make no mistake about it, is going to go down as one of the greatest Celtics to ever lace him up. Like, when you think about guys like Cornbread Maxwell, who got his jersey retired, hanging up in the Raptors, Finals MVP, NBA champion, and you think about what Jaylen Brown has done in the Boston Celtic uniform for his resume, he didn't deserve to be treated this way. And you could tell in his statement, I didn't say a thank you to the organization. I didn't say a thank you to the head coach. I didn't see a thank you to his teammates. He feels some type of way, and he should.
1: Again, Jaylen Brown headed to the Philadelphia 76ers, hearing there from Kendrick Perkins on NBA Today. SportsCenter All Night, ESPN Radio, and the ESPN app. Coming up, more from the Diamond as we have a big rivalry matchup between the Dodgers and the Padres. That and more from the big leagues from Thursday. That's next. 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

0: Walker for the Cardinals, 2-for-4 with a couple of runs scored in his 19th home run of the season and 4 runs batted in, has 63 RBIs on the season, most by a Cardinal before the All-Star break since Paul Goldschmidt in 2022 had 70, snapping a 14-game homerless drought in the process. Braves now with their 8th loss in their last 10 games, tied with the Yankees and Mets for their worst record in the last 10 games. Pirates taking on the Phillies. Pick up the action top of the 7th inning. A 1-1 game, not anymore, on Sports Radio 93.7 The Fan.
1: 1-0 on Valdez with a man in scoring position. Pitch swung on, crack to the left center field gap, base hit and more. Lau will score easily. Valdez around first, and now it kicks around the wall in center. Crawford retrieves it. Valdez around second. He's heading into third. He'll slide into third. The Pirates have the lead. Thanks again to ace Merlin Valdez, the rookie.
0: The rookie comes through. Valdez finishing with 3 runs batted in, the 3rd time in the last 5 games with multiple runs driven in. Pirates beat the Phillies 6-1, just their 2nd win in 7 tries against their in-state rival. Pirates 5-2 in games started by Jarrett Jones. Bryce Harper with a lone run driven in by the Phillies. 8 straight games with an RBI for Harper, longest in baseball this season. SportsCenter all night, ESPN Radio and the ESPN app coming up. 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
2: 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The MLB leading Dodgers face Manny Machado and the San Diego Padres.
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0: Her first career game with at least 25 points, 7 rebounds, and 7 assists. Meanwhile, the Storm taking on the Mercury. Let's pick up the action in the fourth quarter as Kalia Cooper went off.
1: 80-66. 5:25 left to go in this fourth quarter. Phoenix has led by as many as 26. Copper. Boy, a big three from Copper here in the fourth quarter.
0: Kalia Copper hitting from downtown there, making it 30 points on the game. That put Phoenix up 83-65. Phoenix goes on to win it 90-67. Third straight win for the Mercury. They're now 4-1 in their last five games after starting the season 4-12. 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
1: Man, does that sound refreshing. 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And don't forget,
2: there ain't no cake in that crab cake.
3: This has been McDonald's.

0: runs scored. Their third game this season scoring more than 10 runs. All those games have come on the road. Also had 15 hits in the game, their second most in a game this season. Cardinals scoring 7 runs in that 7th inning. It's their second most in an inning this season. They'd score 8 runs in the 6th. On a March 26 game against the Rays, Jordan Walker for the Cardinals, 2-for-4 with a couple of runs scored in his 19th home run of the season and 4 runs batted in, has 63 RBIs on the season, most by a Cardinal before the All-Star break since Paul Goldschmidt in 2022 had 70, snapping a 14-game homerless drought in the process. Braves now with their 8th loss in their last 10 games, tied with the Yankees and Mets for their worst record in the last 10 games. Pirates taking on the Phillies. Pick up the action top of the 7th inning. A 1-1 game, not anymore, on Sports Radio 93.7 The Fan.
1: 1-0 on Valdez with a man in scoring position. Pitch swung on, crack to the left center field gap, base hit and more. Lau will score easily. Valdez around first, and now it kicks around the wall in center. Crawford retrieves it. Valdez around second. He's heading into third. He'll slide into third. The Pirates have the lead. Thanks again to ace Merlin Valdez, the rookie.
0: The rookie comes through. Valdez finishing with 3 runs batted in, the third time in the last 5 games with multiple runs driven in. Pirates beat the Phillies 6-1, just their second win in 7 tries against their in-state rival. Pirates 5-2 in games started by Jared Jones. Bryce Harper with a lone run driven in by the Phillies. 8 straight games with an RBI for Harper, longest in baseball this season. 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

0: can do that to me, and they were hanging on at the end, and what might Spain do? But it could be a fantastic matchup. Certainly Portugal have enough talent in the squad, you know, to take this Spanish team on. You know, some of these Portuguese players, they've won Champions League with PSG this year. They've done all sorts. They have a great squad of players. The worry for me would be, think about this, Spain will not change a single thing that they do going into this match. They'll change nothing. They'll play exactly the same way. The big question is Roberto Martinez, the Portuguese manager, going to try and second guess himself and make a lot of changes and worry about what Spain are going to do, or is he going to think about what Portugal are going to do and how they could win this game?
1: Again, Spain and Portugal squaring off on Monday in Dallas in the round of 16. As for the U.S. men's national team, good news and bad news for them. Of course, they are on to the round of 16. They will have a big matchup coming up against Belgium after their 2-0 win over Bosnia and Herzegovina, but they will not have striker Fowler Balogun for that matchup because of the red card he was given in that matchup against Bosnia. As for who will step up for the Americans, well, Carlos Mauricio Ramirez of MLS on Apple TV was on Amber and Ian on Thursday, says expect Christian Pulisic to show out.
2: Some people think he is the best player in U.S. men's national history. I disagree with that. I think it's Glenn Dempsey. But if you think he is the best American player in history, this is the game for him to prove it. With no Flo Balogun, what do you want to do? I would think and expect for Christian Pulisic to show out and prove why he played at Dortmund, Chelsea, and now AC Milan, and why many think he is the best player in U.S. history.
1: Meanwhile, Tommy Smith from the Grumpy Pundits podcast on SiriusXM was on Sportsmanlike Thursday, said Balogun's sorely going to be missed against Belgium.
3: He has scored 3 goals in 3 games. He is always going to be a nuisance if you're a full-back or you're a centre-back that has to mark him, because he's big, he's strong, he's technically good, and he can score goals, which, you know, in this game means everything. If you can score goals, you saw Harry Kane yesterday for England. Once you can score goals, only for that England, we're out of the World Cup. And Balogun will be a huge loss. You know, it'll be up to Pochettino now to decide who he's going to take in. You know, it's a big decision for Pochettino to make. But he's made a lot of big decisions, and he's gotten them all right so far.
1: Dan Thomas, ESPN soccer analyst on SportsCenter on Thursday, was asked how can the U.S. beat Belgium if they don't have Balogun in the lineup?
4: That's a good question. It's a difficult one to sugarcoat as well. Balogun has been arguably one of the best U.S. players in this tournament so far. Terrible decision by the referee, giving him that red card. As you rightly say, suspended now for the tie against Belgium. You've got Pepe who's going to come in, who hasn't been that exciting, that exhilarating, doesn't bring the same sort of level of quality that we've seen from Balogun. And it's something that Pochettino is going to have to work out. The good news for him, this Belgium side's pretty old now. They haven't got the same stars shining at the same brightness as they have in previous tournaments. They are a beatable side. They scrape through thanks to that late penalty against Senegal in extra time. So the US will go into this, feel that they can go toe-to-toe with this Belgian team. But there's no doubt about it, Balogun is a huge, huge miss for the hosts.
1: That was Dan Thomas, ESPN soccer analyst. Again, Belgium and the United States in the round of 16 coming up on Monday from Seattle. SportsCenter All Night, ESPN Radio, and the ESPN app. We move on to the WNBA, the Mystics taking on the Dream. Mystics coming off a 124-point performance in a 4-overtime win over the Fire on Sunday. Was tied for third most in a game in NBA history. Not quite the same scoring load on Thursday as they took on the Atlanta Dream. Alicia Flores hitting from downtown for the Mystics.
5: Flores with the kick back, nothing there. Shakira Austin has been all over the glass in this ball game. She has 8 rebounds to add to her 21 points. Short shot clock again. Flores finding the bottom of the bucket from outside. The 9th for Washington.
1: The call on WNBA League Pass. The Mystics beat the Dream 81-76, their second straight win and their 5th in their last 7 games. They outscored Atlanta 25-16 in the fourth quarter after they trailed by 4 at the end of the third quarter. Shakira Austin, 21 points, 9 rebounds, and 3 assists. Second game of 20 points or more this season. Meanwhile, the Wings taking on the Sun. Wings 11-8 on the season. Sun looking for just their 5th win. Paige Beckers, 5 games with 25 points this season at 5 25-point games all of last season. And she kept pouring it on for Dallas. Here she is untying this game on Amazon Prime.
6: Beckers has it. Ledger Walker defending. Packers taxing. Packers finishing. Dallas back on top for the first time since the first quarter. The magic of Paige Beckers.
1: It continued as Dallas wins it 86-83, fourth straight 25-point game, breaking a tie for the second longest such streak in franchise history. Again, Beckers with her first career game with at least 25 points, 7 rebounds, and 7 assists. Meanwhile, the Storm taking on the Mercury. Let's pick up the action in the fourth quarter as Kalia Cooper went off.
7: 80-66. 5:25 left to go in this fourth quarter. Phoenix has led by as many as 26. Copper. Boy, a big three from Todd Copper here in the fourth quarter.
1: Kalia Copper hitting from downtown there, making it 30 points on the game. That put Phoenix up 83-65. Phoenix goes on to win it 90-67. Third straight win for the Mercury. They're now 4-1 in their last five games after starting the season 4-12. 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
4: 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Let's get to the diamond, a big rivalry matchup at Chavez Ravine. Padres a game over 500, but losers of five in a row, taking on the first place Dodgers. Shohei Ohtani closing in on 300 home runs, two away from becoming the fifth player in history to get to 300 home runs in his first 1,100 games. Padres in this skid, allowing 54 runs. Let's get to the action here. Top of the second inning as San Diego looking to end this streak and looking to Jake Cronenworth.
6: Here's the 1-2 pitch. Cronenworth swings, sends it in the air to right field. Tucker's going back. He's at the wall looking up. This one, gonna go! Jake Cronenworth with the third Padre home run of the night. A three-run shot in the second inning, and they are all over Sasaki at Dodger Stadium. 6-0 in the second.
4: 6-0 there on 97-3. The fans, Sasaki would exit the game after three innings pitch. Gave up seven hits and six earned runs. But back come the Dodgers. The rally would begin. Two runs in the second, two in the third, four in the fourth. And some of those thanks to the bat of Mookie Betts.
7: 2-2. Betts bangs one into left center field. That's going to be a base hit. That's going to roll to the wall. In the score is Páez arriving at second base with a stand-up double. Mookie Betts, and the Dodgers take a 7-6 lead.
4: On AM 570 LA Sports, they'd continue to pour it on with 17 hits in the game, scoring 12 runs. Dodgers knock off the Padres 12-7, now a 6th straight defeat by the San Diego Padres. Moving on as the Reds taking on the Brewers, pick up the action in the 4th inning. Already 2-0 Cincinnati, and Jose Trevino up to the plate.
8: Away they go on the 3-2, and Trevino swings, high fly ball deep down the left field line, long run Churio, he is back, he leaps, it's gone!
9: Whoa!
8: Jose Trevino pops one out of here to left, just inside the foul pole, a three-run shot, and the Reds have a 5-0 lead in the fourth.
4: On 700 WLW, that home run from Trevino snapped a 66-game homerless streak. Sal Stewart added a home run as well, his 17th, the second most by a Reds rookie prior to the All-Star break. Only Frank Robinson hit more in 1956. Reds beat the Brewers 7-2, snapping Cincinnati's four-game losing streak. Chase Burns goes 6 innings, gives up 4 hits and just 2 earned. His 15th start, allowing 2 earned runs or fewer, tied for most in Major League Baseball this season. Mizorowski took the loss for Milwaukee, allowing 5 runs but only 1 earned. And he also struck out 10. It's now 11 straight appearances for him with 5 or more innings and fewer than two earned runs allowed. It's the longest active streak in baseball. More from the Diamond. Cardinals in Atlanta to face the Braves, each team with a win in the series already, with the Braves winning on Wednesday.

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2: And does

0: 5-16 in the fourth quarter after they trailed by 4 at the end of the third quarter. Shakira Austin, 21 points, 9 rebounds, and 3 assists. Second game of 20 points or more this season. Meanwhile, the Wings taking on the Sun. Wings 11-8 on the season. Sun looking for just their fifth win. Paige Bueckers, 5 games with 25 points this season at 5 25-point games all of last season. And she kept pouring it on for Dallas. Here she is untying this game on Amazon Prime.
1: Bueckers has it. Ledger Walker defending. Bueckers dancing. Bueckers finishing. Dallas back on top for the first time since the first quarter. The magic of Paige Bueckers.
0: It continued as Dallas wins it 86-83, fourth straight 25-point game, breaking a tie for the second longest such streak in franchise history. Again, Bueckers with her first career game with at least 25 points, 7 rebounds, and 7 assists. Meanwhile, the Storm taking on the Mercury. Let's pick up the action in the fourth quarter as Kalia Cooper went off.
2: 80-66. 25 left to go in this fourth quarter. Phoenix has led by as many as 26. Copper. Boy, a big three from Pop Copper here in the fourth quarter.
0: Kalia Copper hitting from downtown there, making it 30 points on the game. That put Phoenix up 83-65. Phoenix goes on to win it 90-67. Third straight win for the Mercury. They're now 4-1 in their last 5 games after starting the season 4-12. 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
2: 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We get now to some of the great action from Thursday on both the Diamond and the WNBA hardwood. 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
2: Cedric Mullins slugs a two-run home run as the red-hot Rays push their winning streak to 8. 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
4: Swing and a ball drilled deep in the air to right. This is way back. Meisner looking up at the wall. Gone! Cedric Mullins, number 10. He's homered in 3 consecutive games played, and the Rays, with 2 out, again extend their lead. It's now 5-1 in the 5th.
3: Number 3.
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5: Away they go on the 3-2, and Trevino swings high fly ball deep down the left field line. Long run, Churio. He is back. He leaps. It's gone.
4: Whoa!
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8: I'm going to make this a can't can lose. And Nuno knows where I'm going with this. I'm going with Portugal on the money line against Croatia.
9: By the time I get out of here, get that nice workout in, get home and start watching all the pre-shows to the pre-shows, the nerves will increase. Canty, you're just a bad guy. Like, I needed him to do what he did yesterday where he rooted against England. England won. I needed that. I need you to be all in on Croatia today.
8: No. I'm all in on Portugal. I'm going to have me some Porto. I'm going all in, Nuno.
10: When you see my face, up against you, hell up against you.
11: Happy Friday. Happy 4th of July weekend. It's Unsportsmanlike here on ESPN Radio, ESPN 2, and ESPNU. Alongside our Super Bowl champion, Chris Canty, I am Michelle Smallman. Cece, good morning, and happy 4th of July weekend. I know you always love this weekend.
8: Yeah, it's 4th of July Eve. I've told you before, I think the 4th of July is a top three holiday on the American calendar. And I'm just happy today, Smalls, because our fearless leader, our producer Nuno, can actually enjoy his holiday weekend because Portugal didn't soil themselves yesterday against Croatia. Shout out to the officials, though, in VAR.
11: Oh, yeah.
8: It give it and it take it away. And essentially, it took away a win for Croatia. But I don't think Nuno minds, and I don't mind either, because they looked out when it comes to the best bet.
11: That's
8: so
11: right.
8: All in all, it's a great weekend, a great day for our show.
11: That was a really good Canty can't lose bet yesterday. And oh, a lot of the times you do a Canty can't lose bet because it infuses drama and intrigue into our show and friends of the show who are wagering right along with you. But this game, and let's get into our World Cup update, which is brought to you by Gusto. 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This game, Cece, might have been the game of the World Cup. It provided all of the drama, all of the intrigue, all of the controversy, the star power. We're talking about Portugal, Croatia, but let's back up and talk about the other games first, because while you were sleeping, Switzerland defeated Algeria 2-0. Earlier in the day, Spain cruised to a 3-0 win over Austria, but sandwiched in between, we had that Portugal-Croatia match. Portugal defeats Croatia, CC, 2-1, but it was an absolutely wild game. Croatia took a 1-0 lead in the 53rd minute. Portugal had a Cristiano Ronaldo goal overturned by VAR for offsides in the 61st minute. Portugal was then awarded a penalty in the 66th minute after VAR intervened, which Ronaldo scored, and then it was a back and forth affair from there. First half of this game, second half of this game, certainly a tale of two halves. So Ronaldo was substituted in the 81st minute. Then, Pat loves this, we got an arbitrary 10 minutes of added time. Goncalo Ramos scored in the 94th minute. Portugal, CC, goes up 2-1. But that's when all hell broke loose. What you were talking about earlier, this is when all the drama and the chaos starts. In the 13th minute of added time, Croatia thought they had tied the game. They thought they had the equalizer to force extra time. But the goal was ruled off. It was disallowed because of a sensor in the ball that apparently detected that Igor Matatovic had gotten the faintest of touches to the ball, and they ruled it offsides. They disallow the goal, CC, and Portugal advances to the round of 16, 2-1. What did you think of VAR, and what did you think ultimately of the result?
8: Well, listen, Smalls, it feels in a lot of ways like these are calls within the margins, but listen, they have the technology to be able to monitor.

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7: The Celtics agreed to trade star Jaylen Brown to the 76ers for Paul George, two first-round picks, and two second-rounders.
8: The Jaylen Brown trade now puts them back in the top six conversation here.
9: This backcourt just got someone that is supercharged. They still have questions to fill to really make this a truly competitive roster against the best of the league, but right now, they just got a big fish.
10: Jaylen Brown is going to be yet again an MVP candidate. The biggest question is going to remain. If Joel Embiid can be healthy, they can be one of the deadliest teams in the East.
11: It's Unsportsmanlike here on ESPN Radio. 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Jaylen Brown on his way to Philly. The Boston Celtics traded the former Finals MVP for Paul George, two first-round picks and two second-round picks. This is a 29-year-old Jaylen Brown who finished sixth in MVP voting this past season, coming off a career year where he averaged 28-6-5 in 71 games alongside Chris Canty on Michelle's Moment. I still can't believe how this went down, CC. We spent all day yesterday breaking down the trade between the Celtics and the 76ers, and we could not understand why this was the return that the Boston Celtics got for Jaylen Brown. He hopped on Twitch yesterday, now a member of the 76ers, to talk about his side of the story.
12: It's a bunch of emotions. I'm still processing everything, so give me some time. But I'm also looking forward to what's to come next. I will say there was definitely a message being sent, and that message was received. I wasn't thrilled with the amount of respect that was showed during this process. You know, I did feel like it was a lack of respect. At one point it was fine, and out of nowhere it just went left. I definitely think it's more to it. It definitely is more to it. I know Brad is getting a lot of the criticism, but, you know, I just wish the more to it could have been explained. I just wish that they had the respect to just tell me what it was, and I would have understood, and I would have respected that.
11: CC, Jaylen Brown says there's more to it. We said all day yesterday that the math was not mathing on this one. What do you think that more to it could be? Yeah, we're not.
13: World,
11: there you go.
13: There's no world where you can justify shipping Jaylen Brown to Philadelphia, a rival that ousted you in the postseason, and take on the kind of return that you just saw. It wasn't enough to consider that Jaylen Brown went for a negative contract in Paul George, two first-round picks, when the asking price that the Boston Celtics have floated out there was four first-rounders. So it's disappointing, to say the least, that the Boston Celtics and the ownership group.
11: I think we're
13: money.
11: CeCe, I think we're losing you a little bit there with your audio. And we'll bring in Vegas East here. Guys, we kept saying yesterday that there was something that was missing.

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10: Number 5 to number 1. 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
12: 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I'm from the Loop, and I'm proud.
13: 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I am Michelle Smallman.
14: Let's go!
13: It's almost your time to shine, Cece. It's almost your weekend.
14: Yeah.
13: I know you love to put the right fixings on the grill. I know you probably got a beautiful steak or a burger or something lined up for this weekend, no?
14: Yeah. Yeah, we got all of that. We got steaks, we got rib tips, we got ribs, ooh, we got wings, and we talking about the whole wing, not the little party wings, but the whole chicken wing. You got the little giblet at the end. It's great. We do it right when it comes to the 4th of July in that grill. And the beauty of it, Smalls, the beauty of it is the only thing that I'm responsible for is buying the food and then making sure the grill is hot. I don't even have to cook it on the grill.
13: You don't? Who's cooking it on the grill?
14: No, I don't. No, so my older brother, Sekou, he comes to visit, and he handles all of the grill responsibilities. And then my wife will be, you know, the sous chef. She'll be in the kitchen taking care of all the preparation for it. So I don't have to do anything except light the match, sit back, and watch the grill go. I can't wait.
13: Well, that's essentially what I'm going to do right here, Cece. Light the match, sit back, and watch you guys debate this. Because for my power rankings today, brought to you by Propane, I'm going to give you my top 5 landing spots for LeBron James, a former member of your squad, the LA Lakers, as he weighs the landscape of the NBA and decides where he's going to finish his career. I wanted to rank what I consider to be the best candidates, not where I think he's going to go, where I think the juiciest landing spot would be. So let's kick things off.
10: Number 5.
13: Obviously, going back to the Miami Heat, and that's who's sitting here at number 5, has a certain sizzle to it. LeBron James played his best basketball there. It was, of course, coming off the heels of the very controversial and famous decision where he publicly burns his hometown team and takes his talents to Miami. But Cece, I just don't love this as a landing spot for him. Yes, he'd be back with Pat Riley.

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11: If he ever had any thoughts about joining that franchise, now would be the time. 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That's a starting five that can compete with the New York Knicks to come out of the East.
12: 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CeCe, I just gave my power rankings, the top five LeBron James landing spots, how I would like to see it. The list is as such. The Miami Heat, number 5. The Spurs, number 4. The Cavs, number 3. The Warriors, number 2. The Sixers, number 1, as my accountability partner. Any objections? Any omissions?
11: The only objection that I would have is I would probably flip-flop 2 and 3. I would put the Cavs, number 2, and I would put the Warriors, number 3. But I think that's a really solid list, and those are the top five teams, and that should be the short list for LeBron James in terms of places where he would entertain playing. And it's interesting that we have, you know, two of the top three teams you're talking about being franchises that he's never played for. Mm-hmm. So, like, I think that is absolutely fascinating. A farewell tour for LeBron James in a uniform that seems foreign to all basketball fans because we've never seen him in one.
2: Well, we wanted to hear from you, 888-SAY-ESPN. That's 888-729-3776 to see if you had any objections, omissions, or thoughts on the power rankings. First, let's hear from Nancy, CC. She's watching us on television on ESPN TV in Pennsylvania. Nancy, what do you have to say?
13: Hey, I'm fairly ignorant when it comes to basketball. I don't know too much about it, but I do know that Evan loves basketball. So my question to you is, when you choose time off, how do you do it? And won't it be killing Evan not to be in this discussion?
2: Nancy, great call and great question. Cece, why on earth would Evan, who loves NBA free agency more than any of us, who is on the trade machine 24/7, 365, take this week of all weeks off?
11: There's only one logical explanation, Smalls. It wasn't his decision. It was the boss. It was his wife. That's the only thing that makes sense. There's no way that this was Evan Cohen's call to take this week off and to miss essentially what would be his Christmas when it comes to trade machines and all the different possibilities, all the different machinations of player movement this summer.
2: It's so confusing because without blowing up a spot, it's not like he went on a trip where he went very far away. He could have easily joined us and been a part of the conversation this entire week. And mind you, as this NBA news is going down, he's posting videos on social media doing reactions.
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2: He's doing hits on other ESPN radio shows. He's dropping things in our group chat. He's responding to emails.
11: So hold on. If he's doing other shows and not coming on with us during one of the busiest times in the NBA, should we take that personal?

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5: All right, here we go. Getting ready for one of the best holidays on the American calendar, the 4th of July. It's 4th of July Eve, and I'm here with my annual public service announcement, my do's and don'ts for the 4th of July. So we're always a glass half full show.
6: Yep.
5: So I'm going to start with the don'ts on the front end, and then I'll give you the do's on the back end.
6: Love it.
5: So Smalls, as my accountability partner, are you okay with your operation?
6: I would love to end on a positive note, CeCe, because that positivity is going to propel us through the rest of the show and into the holiday weekend. So I love that we'll start with the negatives first.
5: All right, so this is Unsportsmanlike on ESPN Radio. No Evan Cohen this week, which means we're having a good time. The first lady of Unsportsmanlike, Michelle Smallman. And, of course, I'm the resident Super Bowl champ. And without further ado, let's get into my don'ts for the 4th of July. No raisins in the sweet potato casserole, potato salad, or coleslaw.
6: Yeah.
5: I'm not looking for the fruit in the potato casserole, the potato salad, or the coleslaw. 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
6: Great one.
5: People get together at cookouts or barbecues, and there is a difference between cookouts and barbecues, but when people are getting together this weekend, they're going to pile it high, and they're going back for seconds. So the best thing that you can do as a host is make sure that they have a sturdy foundation for all of the food. Because the worst thing you can have is getting a hot link off the grill or getting some ribs off the grill, and your paper plate folds and it falls on the ground. Nobody wants that. It's a complete waste of time and energy. Don't cheap out. Get sturdy paper plates. Next up, and I'm in the South, I'm in South Carolina, so I feel like this is a pointed comment directly for this part of the country. No celebratory gunfire. What goes up must come down. I understand people want to get out of hand, people want to get excited, people are shooting fireworks. Make sure that's all you're shooting this weekend. No celebratory gunfire. Again, yes. What goes up must come down. We don't need any kind of tragic accidents happening, okay? Keep the firearms in the gun safes. Nobody needs to see them this weekend. Next, no bathing suits unless you're at the beach or you're at a pool, okay? Adults wear real clothes outside.
7: I was going to need you to clarify that one.
6: Yeah, I was like,
7: what kind of parties are you having over there, man?
5: What do you mean?
7: Well, you just said no bathing suits.
5: No bathing suits unless you're at the beach or at a pool.
7: It just sounded like
6: you don't go to a barbecue in a bathing suit.

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9: Went out to brunch with some people on Saturday morning. We got a dip, and there was all sorts of chips and hands in there. And I was just like, you know what? I live in New York City. Maybe the community dips are out.
10: No, it's a dip is a one- or two-person job, and that second person has to be your significant other. 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
9: Unsportsmanlike here on ESPN Radio. 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Chris Canty is here with us. I'm Michelle Smallman. And Cece, I got to take you behind the curtain and let you know what just happened. So friend of the show, friend in life, David Dennis Jr., popped in with his wonderful wife and his son to say hello. I'm chatting up with, what do you call him, D-Double yesterday?
11: D-Double.
9: I'm chatting it up with D-Double and his beautiful family. And I'm like, hey, you want to throw on some headphones and join the show? So I just kind of forced him to come hang out with us.
11: And Rob, it felt, and they just ushered my family out the studio. I don't know where they are. I don't know what they're doing. And I just tried to wave at them as the door was closed. I don't know if I'm ever getting out of this room.
9: You're
11: I don't know if I'll see
9: now.
11: Them when I'm walking out. But we're here. We're here.
9: We are here.
10: D-Double, listen, it's 4th of July Eve.
11: Yeah.
10: Before we get into any talk, World Cup, NBA, I got to ask you, what is one do and one don't for the 4th of July weekend as you see it?
11: Oh, okay. So a do, these are kind of related. Go see fireworks.
9: Okay, great.
11: Go see fireworks. A don't. I think household fireworks are stupid.
9: That's what Dan Graziano said as well.
11: Yeah.
9: He said, go see and enjoy fireworks. Don't set them off yourself.
11: Don't set them off yourself.
9: To which Chris Canty, a segment after that, basically said, I'm going to shoot fireworks off in my backyard.
11: I don't know. I don't know why. You get the same fireworks every year. We begin the same fireworks since the last century. You go to the store, you get the little... I haven't had my tea. I'm not even prepared to be on the microphone.
9: I'm really shotgunned you into this position. I'm so sorry.
11: You get the same fireworks, the little things, the little cracker things and the things that sparkle and all that. There's been no innovation in household fireworks since 1973. They're probably unregulated and unsafe, and they do the same thing, and they just make noise and scare dogs. Go to the actual, I am not, you know, big government, but I do think big government should be like, we only have regulated fireworks shows.
9: Okay, appreciate that. Yeah, is the risk worth the reward of them off in your backyard?
11: Never,
9: yourself?
11: And the enjoyment isn't there because they just make loud noises and give people PTSD.
9: Well, we do also need to get your opinion. Put on the white wig like our founding fathers, like a judge.
11: Okay. And I'm so thoroughly prepared for every question that you have for me.
9: You're going to be for this one. We're talking about CeCe's don'ts for the 4th of July.
11: Okay.
9: He had some controversial opinions about sides. And
11: okay.
9: I need to get your take on it. I wrote them down. CeCe, interrupt me if I forget any. No raisins in any of the sides, potato salad, etc.
11: Very American, yes.
9: No mayo salads.
11: Okay, yeah.
9: no ramen salad, which was a personal attack on

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5: 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No Evan Cohen today. It is time for Michelle's Madness. Normally, we do this on Thursday. It's a bracket, March Madness style. We have a topic. We crown a champion. But yesterday, with the Jaylen Brown trade news, and if you missed it yesterday, Jaylen Brown out in Boston. He heads to Philly for Paul George, 2 first-round picks and 2 second-round picks. We had a lot to get to, so Michelle's Madness got bumped to today. Since Evan Cohen is not with us, CC, Nuno is going to play the role of Evan Cohen for Michelle's Madness today. Are you good with that?
6: I'm okay with it. I'm a little bit concerned because usually I'm seeing things eye to eye with Evan when it comes to Michelle Madness. And I don't know that me and Nuno are going to be on the same page today.
7: I don't know if Nuno's cool with playing the role of Evan, but
5: yeah,
7: he's going to have to.
5: Yeah, I don't know how he feels about that.
6: Yeah. We'll see.
5: Deep sigh there. Okay, well, gentlemen, our bracket today for Michelle's Madness, teams with no hope, the biggest bummers in sports. And we start here, naturally, with the number one overall seed, the Cleveland Browns. The Cleveland Browns have been a disaster for as long as I can remember. And guys, when I look at the state of the team, I don't know how it's going to get any better. The last playoff win they had was back in 2021. Since 1999, the Cleveland Browns have started 42 different quarterbacks. And we enter the 2026 season still not knowing who the Cleveland Browns are going to have under center. Is it going to be Shedeur Sanders? Will it be Deshaun Watson? It's just always something with the Cleveland Browns, and they find a way to disappoint and be dysfunctional. They are the number one overall seed versus the 8th seed, a team even a week ago we would never have put on this list. It's the Boston Celtics. You trade Jaylen Brown and you get Paul George, 2 first-round picks and 2 second-round picks for him. Those picks might not even be consequential picks. You put Jason Tatum, the guy that you are now committing to, in a position where he's less likely to be more successful than he was last season, removing Jaylen Brown from the equation. So, Cece, where are you going? Teams with no hope, the Browns versus the Celtics.
6: Smalls, I can't believe I'm about to do this. I'm actually taking the upset with the number 8 seed.
5: No.
6: I'm going with the Boston Celtics. Yeah, I look at the Cleveland Browns as a glass half full kind of franchise.
5: How?
6: Two first round picks this past year. They've got 2 first round picks next year in a quarterback deep draft. The only glaring hole that the Cleveland Browns have is at the quarterback position. And we've seen in this league, you can be just a quarterback and a good head coach away. The Chicago Bears got things turned around really quickly when they got Caleb Williams and Ben Johnson through the door. So I think that Cleveland is on the upswing, and you can't say the same about the Boston Celtics trajectory. Vegas odds has them hustling backwards after the Jaylen Brown trade. And with the new ownership group, clearly they're prioritizing money and being profitable above making sure that you do whatever you can to keep a championship contender.

0: lot of times when we are trying to project where we think LeBron James will end his career, we really bring up the legacy component here. We talk about the farewell tour. And even though he never played in Philly, and that would be a little clunky as far as the farewell tour is concerned, if we're talking legacy, CeCe, I don't know if there's a better spot on the board for LeBron James to potentially win and enhance his legacy at more than Philly. Think about Jalen Brunson's legacy. It's not just that he won. It's that he won in New York. It's that he ended a 52-year drought here in New York City. Imagine LeBron James winning everywhere he went in his career, in Cleveland, Miami, and with the Lakers, and he caps it all off by winning in Philly, and doing so, ending the quote-unquote curse of the process. The idea that an organization had to lose in order to win, but that losing has infected them for many years. LeBron would be a hero, and it would elevate his legacy in a very significant way.
1: Yeah, I was sitting there thinking about it as you said it and doing the compare and contrast with Cleveland if he went there a third time and won another ring. Mm-hmm. But here's why Philadelphia gets the edge. It would mean that LeBron James has five titles with four different franchises.
0: Yeah.
1: Now all of a sudden a nomadic career feels a little bit different because this is a guy that ends up being a dynasty unto himself. And if he ends up finding a way to not only win a ring but win finals MVP in Philadelphia,
0: yeah,
1: he would have five titles and finals MVPs with four different franchises. That would absolutely be incredible.
0: He's not part of a dynasty. He is a dynasty. We're on Sportsmanlike.
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8: 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But if you have a project, do yourself a favor and give Tommy and his team a call. 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
8: Normally at this time every Friday, we do Canny or Canty, and it's brought to you by Granger. But this is a special 4th of July edition of Canny or Canties because these are all the cans. CeCe every year gives us his do's and don'ts for the 4th of July holiday weekend. We got his don'ts list earlier. If you missed it, go back and listen to it on the podcast. You can find it wherever you get your podcast. And now he's going to give you the do's of 4th of July. CeCe, take it away.
9: All right, so these are the can-dos for the 4th of July. And we're going to kick things off with this, multiple cookouts. You can't just go to one cookout. You got to hit the spots up. You got to go to some different places. Unless you're hosting, it is your responsibility to have some variety when it comes to what you're eating and what you're partaking in on the 4th of July. And no cookout, no barbecue can do it all, which is why you have to hit up several cookouts and several barbecues. And this first one works hand in glove with my next do, which is Uber everywhere. And if you can't use a ride share, then have a designated driver, because we don't want any bad, sad stories about somebody that overindulged and decided to make a terrible decision that ruins people's lives. You don't drink and drive. You don't have to do it. There are too many avenues to get to and from safely. So use an Uber, use a ride share, and if you can't use one of those, then make sure you have a designated driver. Okay, next do, the red solo cup. This is fundamental to any good time.
8: Agreed.
9: But especially on the 4th of July weekend, especially on America's 250th birthday. There is nothing more patriotic than the red solo cup. It has to be available for your guests at the 4th of July kickback cookout barbecue. Red Solo Cups is a do. 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Bring your own beverage. Now listen, if somebody is hosting proper, they will have adult beverages, libations there for everyone. But you can't just show up to somebody's cookout or barbecue empty-handed. You have to bring something. And here's the thing, if you bring your own adult beverage that you like to sip, then it's a win for everyone, but you can also share it with the other guests and share it

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0: Of the night.
11: All right, Portugal came through for us yesterday, so we're going to go back to the World Cup well, and we're going to look at the Colombia-Ghana matchup, the late match tonight, and we're going to take the under on total goals scored. The under is at 2.5. We're going to hammer the under. It's $100 to make $178. That is the play of the day.
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14: Wait, is a pool house available to sleep in? Does it have a guest room in there?
11: Yeah, the pool house has a full bathroom. It's got a sauna in there, dry sauna in there.
13: A dry sauna. I'll fight Pat for that
11: space. Yeah, it's got a foosball table, full bar, kitchen. Yeah. We got, what, I think 12-foot ceilings in a pool house?
15: That's just a house. You're describing a home.
13: That sounds unbelievable.
11: It's by the pool.
14: There's something I got to bring up.
11: It's a house by the pool, so it's a pool house.
13: It's a secondary house. Your pool house is bigger than my and nicer than my apartment in New York City.
12: Champagne spilling, you should taste it.
11: Just put a king size pullout in the pool house too. King size pullout.
13: You're just rubbing it in at this point.
11: I'm just saying.
13: You're living my. Pullout. How does it feel to live my dream, Cece? Multiple dishwashers, high ceilings, space to cook.
11: Does the pool house have a dishwasher? No, it doesn't. But it has an ice maker.
13: I don't have an ice maker.
11: Oh, okay.
13: Does it have
11: tough
13: AC blasting? Because guess

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1: No.
2: I would say more people know Taylor Swift than watch the Super Bowl.
1: No way. More people know her for sure than watch the Super Bowl. Just not all of them are going to be glued to the screen when she's getting married.
3: I don't know her reach internationally.
1: Enormous.
0: Gigantic.
1: She is a gigantic global superstar. The Eras Tour, it was like all across the entire country, and they sold out every single night everywhere in massive stadiums. Like, she is a global icon.
3: Yeah, I still think that the numbers wouldn't touch Princess Diana.
1: Let's just call it what it is. It's a Friday, and we have 30 seconds left. You don't like her, and that's why you're down
2: here.
1: You don't like her.
3: I never said that.
2: Her name is Kitty, and you don't like her.
3: That is not true. That is not true. You guys are pitting me against her. That is not true. I love love.
1: The Swifties are going to come after you, and you deserve it.
0: And you hate that she's getting married at the Garden.
3: I just feel bad for people who are trying to catch trains in Midtown.
1: She donated $26 million this week. And Michelle was like, what about the people on the subway?
3: People are trying to get out east for the holiday weekend.
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7: The Celtics are trading Jaylen Brown to the Sixers for Paul George, 2 first-round picks and 2 second-round draft picks.
8: For the Celtics, they tried to trade for Giannis. They offered Jaylen Brown and 2 unprotected first-round picks for Giannis. They missed out, but ever since then, they didn't just stop the conversations there. They continue to have trade talks.
9: I think it's something Philadelphia had to do. I woke up this morning and I looked at the Eastern Conference. When I looked at where Philadelphia was, I thought this was a team that was outside of the play-in.
10: NBA free agency continues to shake up the Eastern Conference as Jaylen Brown is the newest member of the Philadelphia 76ers at ESPN Radio, the ESPN app, Sirius XM, Channel 80. Mark Zeno alongside Andre Snogs, presented by Progressive Insurance, 888-SAY-ESPN, 888-729-3776. So we talked a little bit about this yesterday, about the idea of Jaylen Brown in Philadelphia and how it's going to play with the fans and everything else. And I said the one thing that could spark the dynamite that blows up in Jaylen Brown's face is his Twitter and his podcast. And everything he says on this thing in Philadelphia media will be magnified. And if they're not winning, it will be crucified news against him at every opportunity. Jaylen Brown took to his Twitch stream after the trade between the Celtics and the 76ers became official. And Jaylen Brown said he still needs to process the move and felt like there was a lot of disrespect from the Celtics.
11: Pack your bag, sayonara, buddy. Out of here. I will say, you know what I mean? I'm still processing everything, to be honest. Like, it's a bunch of, like, excitement, disappointment. It's a bunch of emotions. I'm still processing everything, so give me some time. But I'm also looking forward to what's to come next. I will say there was definitely a message being sent. And that message was received. I wasn't thrilled with the amount of respect that was showed during this process. I think there was a bit of a lack of respect. I think it was fine at one point, and then out of nowhere, things just kind of went left. You know, I think Brad is probably getting a lot of the criticism. I wasn't thrilled the way he facilitated some of the conversations, but I definitely think there's more to it.
10: All right. Anytime you go from being a favored son, a favored child, right? Mm-hmm. Which is what he was last year, to being treated like a commodity, you're always going to feel disrespect, right? Mm-hmm. Like, that's just the business of sports. Is the minute you become a commodity, you feel disrespected. That's fair. That's accurate. Like, there's no way around that. But at the end of the day, regardless of who you are, and especially in today's sports landscape, Dre, everybody needs to understand they're a commodity. And at some point, you will be replaced. Whether it's of your own decision or it's of their decision, you will be replaced. So, I get the disrespect. If you as a professional athlete choose to ignore your commodity status, meaning you're

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7: 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Mark Zeno and Andre Snellings. World Cup rolling on as Portugal and Ronaldo survive a very late scare from Croatia last night. So it was interesting. For whatever reason, my kids are cheering for Portugal. And I tried to ask them why they're not cheering for the United States. And like, because Ronaldo plays for Portugal, and apparently 10-year-olds who live their life online, like mine do way too much, are infatuated with Ronaldo. I think it's the hair. I'm jealous of that.
8: So they're rooting for Portugal, but not... I thought you were saying Portugal and the United States.
7: No,
8: not the U.S.
7: But not the U.S.
8: Well, I don't care for that.
7: Listen.
8: What are we doing here?
7: Well, we're contemplating giving them up for adoption.
8: All right,
7: at this point.
8: Fair.
7: So
9: that's the only remedy.
10: Did you let them know that you serve this country proudly?
7: They're well aware. They're well aware of
8: my
7: exploits.
8: They aware of the hot temperatures?
7: They are very well aware. Apparently, Devin's parents are not aware of the hot temperatures. More on that.
10: We'll get to that later.
7: Yeah, but nonetheless. So they were rooting for Portugal the whole way, and we're watching the match. I have to say match. Can't say game. Mm-hmm. Stupid soccer term.
9: Terminology.
7: Match. Yeah. Anyway, so watching the match last night, and when they scored in the last minute, when Croatia did, I was like, oh, my God, they scored. They tied it up. And then, of course, what happens, we have to review everything in soccer because why not? And this was within like a minute or so of the game actually ending in stoppage time. They go to VAR. There's a system that uses a sensor or chip inside the ball to detect a faint touch by Croatia's, I'm not even going to try this guy's last name, Igor Maranovic, before the ball.
9: You said you're not going to try it, then immediately tried it.
7: Well, listen, you know, I was fooling myself. I wasn't going to try to get it right. I was going to try to say it.
9: Okay.
7: Anyway, but before the ball reached the offside player, the touch was barely visible, if at all, to the naked eye. I think a lot of people, when we've seen the replays over and over again, and you use the system that shows when the ball is touched, it looked like it went off the Portugal player, which would have negated the offsides, which would have allowed the goal to stand, and they would have went into extra time. Nonetheless, the goal was disallowed. I guess the issue here is this. You know, it's one of these things where it's like, when it comes to video replay, and this isn't just about soccer and the World Cup, it goes across the board. We do this thing where we overuse it to adjudicate a rule correctly, mm-hmm. right? Go back to the USA match against Bosnia. VAR was used to determine whether Flo Balogun got a red card or not, mm-hmm. because the slow-mo looked a lot different than the real live action. And that kind of determines how some of these rules are adjudicated and how they're you know, the rules are used, and it changes the outcome of games. So where are you on VAR, or at least a video replay, and what they did here?
9: Yeah, so I'm all, you know, to the short answer

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5: 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And I can't tell you enough. 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
7: 3 years left on Jaylen Brown's contract, and I'm told Jaylen Brown never requested a trade, and yet over the last couple weeks, they shopped him relentlessly.
8: If you're going to trade a guy that's a top 10 player, you at least got to get back a guy that's a top 15, top 20 player, and Paul George is not dead. Paul George hasn't been consistently good since I was skinny.
9: It's ESPN Radio, the ESPN app. A very upbeat Mark Zeno and a more upbeat Andre Snellings. As we guys continue to discuss Jaylen Brown to Philadelphia. And the Sixers are upbeat about everything with Jaylen Brown right now, as they should be. We're going to continue the conversation. But first, let's hear from Jaylen Brown, who on his Twitch, you know, after the trade went down, decided to give a message to Philadelphia 76ers fans.
10: But Sixers fans, tap in, man. We got work to do. It's time to get in the gym. It's time to lock in. It's time to do whatever we got to do. It take a journey. So my brain is still, you know what I mean? Like, I'm still, I didn't talk to a lot of the guys. You know, a lot of people didn't reach out already. So I'm excited about it, the community. I'm excited about that, too, to get to work, you know, kind of see what's going on in the community and see where I can help authentically. So I'm looking forward to all of that.
9: Not the most upbeat, resounding message, but I'll give him a little bit of a pass, and you know, kind of jumping on in the moments or thereafter and reacting to it. Look, I think for Jaylen Brown, manifestly, if he produces at the level that he did with Jason Tatum, right? He doesn't even have to do what he did last year alone. Mm-hmm. If he just plays at the level he did when he had Jason Tatum at his side, this all should work out pretty well for Philadelphia.
11: Mm-hmm. Yeah, I mean, because Jaylen Brown, ironically, because so much of the conversation and narrative has been on, does he want his own team? Does he want to not be the second fiddle anymore? But playing that role, he was able to help lead a team to a championship. And so he comes to a Philadelphia squad where they've got a high usage on ball all-star, all-NBA caliber player in Tyrese Maxey. So I don't know who you want to call 1A and 1B, but Maxey is going to be the decision maker on a lot of possessions. So yes, if Jaylen Brown can continue to do what he did in Boston, when he gets the ball, be one of the best one-on-one threats in the league, when he gets it in ISO, make big shots, and just be physical, be tough the way he was in Boston, then yeah, I think he should fit right in with both the 76ers and with the Philadelphia market.
9: Yeah, I think too, when you look at, you know, the way that Jaylen Brown is going to fit in Philadelphia, I think that there's a lot of different ways this can go. I mean, this feels

0: This is Kevin Kimball with Stabs Prime on Jefferson Highway, and I have our bar manager, Presley, here today. Presley, what is your favorite, most refreshing cocktail to make?
1: I love the Watermelon Mule. 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
0: Man, does that sound refreshing. 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And don't forget,
1: there ain't no cake in that crab cake.
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7: Life is a series of choices.
8: Who you got?
7: Make a decision.
9: Say it! Say it!
8: All right. I'll say it.
10: Who you got?
11: Without further ado, getting Bubba in here for Who You Got, as we got a little time left here on this Friday. Bubba, take it away.
12: Yeah, that's right. The master of clock management over there, Zeno. We have limited time, but we'll see what we can do here. Last week was Leon Day, which means we are officially 6 months till Christmas. Leon is Noel backwards, and the event is the unofficial start for crafters wanting to make art in time for the winter holidays. Obviously, who you got as your favorite Leon Zeno?
11: I mean, isn't it like Hallmark by default? Right? Like, don't they do all the best crafters and crafting? Are we talking specifically about holidays or just in general?
13: I think he means people named Leon.
12: Yeah, who your favorite? Oh, my favorite. Going, yeah, what are you doing?
13: I know who it should be for you.
12: Yeah, who is your favorite Leon? Not your favorite crafter.
11: Leon Lett? I mean, I don't know.
13: Leon Rose? Knicks fan? Leon Rose?
11: Oh, yeah, Leon Rose. Yes, that makes sense. I whiffed on that one. Sorry.
12: Let's start for Zeno here.
11: I know. Well, at least I'm upbeat.
13: So for me, Leon, the actor that played in the Five Heartbeats, is probably the most prominent. That's the first Leon I thought of. The other I thought of is Leon from the movie The Professional, with him and Natalie Portman. And you know, that was a movie that I enjoyed. And then also that gave me the song Shape of My Heart from Sting, which is one of my favorites.
11: Okay, next.
12: I'm going to throw in Leon Black from Curb because he's just a great guy. But we've got a big celebrity wedding coming up at Madison Square Garden. My parents actually went to Jessica Simpson's wedding. No big deal. I was not invited. Sad. Who you got as the top celebrity wedding you wish you could attend? We'll start with you, Andre.
13: Well, crap. Celebrity weddings, like weddings that already happened, or like
12: could be in the past or in the future you'd like to attend. Any celebrity wedding you'd you wish you could be there for?
13: I have never given this a single moment of thought. In
11: man, oh man,
12: that's what Who You Got's all about.
13: You know what?
11: J-Lo.
13: Martin Luther the King fan. I'll say Martin Luther and Coretta. I would love to be that.
11: Okay,
13: wedding.
11: There you go. I'm probably gonna go with Brad Pitt and Angelina Jolie's wedding. Like, that would have been cool to be at back in the day. That seemed pretty lavish, to say the least. Plus, I think it's a plus 2,500 Travis Lee's at the altar. I think there's a prop out there for that today. But, yeah,

0: Attorney Gordon McKernan, Baton Rouge, LA 22-13-634.
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4: It's the Rich Eisen Show on this Friday, heading into the long holiday weekend. I'm Brian Weber. 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In 30 minutes, we take you inside the world of competitive eating in advance of a tradition unlike any other. Joey Chestnut doing his thing tomorrow in Coney Island. 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But it's always a pleasure to talk basketball with an old friend. Let's say hello to Kurt Heedlund, lead NBA writer for NBCSports.com. Kurt, I appreciate you taking the time on a holiday. How are you?
5: I'm doing well. And for the record, if I were in the Nathan's hot dog eating contest, I think I could get 2 to 3 down easily. So,
4: 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We talking 30 seconds, 10 minutes? 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
12: 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We have covered a lot of basketball. We have some more news to address that broke within the last 45 minutes, but because it is Independence Day weekend and because I'm not 22 anymore. I grew up in an era in which baseball was the grand old game, was our pastime, and somebody is still watching all these games, much more watchable, I might add, because of the innovation of the pitch clock. So, heading into the holiday weekend, roughly halfway through the marathon season, we're talking baseball coming up in 20 minutes when we check in with Gabe Lax of USA Today. In 45 minutes, by popular demand, the people have spoken and I have listened. It's the return of the Worldwide Weber segment. I do my best to be

0: The guy's never healthy. So this would not be a championship push because after all of these moves have occurred and LeBron's still the X factor, what has really changed? At the top of the West, I would go with Oklahoma City because I remember they were missing J-Dub and A.J. Mitchell. But let's just say the reigning champs of the West, I have not overlooked this, are the Spurs. Remember, they took 4 out of 5 from OKC in the regular season. So head-to-head matters. However you want to slot it. Spurs, Thunder. The question is, who is the third best team in the West going to be? Maybe it's the young Lakers. I'll still go with the Nuggets with their dysfunction and Joker needing more assistance. I don't know if it's going to work in Minnesota with Ball and Ant-Man doing their thing, but it's going to be fascinating to watch. Could be a car wreck, but could also be winning the lottery. And then in the East, for all the conversation about Giannis, I don't think the Heat are any better than a 4 or 5 seed. Certainly behind Philadelphia now with Jaylen Brown, and everybody still looking up at the Knicks, although, as we wind down this portion of the NBA conversation, who better demonstrated the value of a team concept more than the Knicks? Yes, they had a superstar found his way in Brunson, but they got it done as a collective, and it's going to be very intriguing to see what happens as now Mitchell Robinson is going to be able to be a key defender for Boston, how the Knicks look missing that piece. I'm not trying to overstate the value of a role player, but they got it done together, and now they are missing a key component of that championship team. I'm Brian Weber in for Rich. You want to hit me up on Twitter, you can do that. Hit me up with some thoughts on the X platform. That's BW Weber, Weber with 2 B's. Coming up, we're going to talk some baseball because it is a holiday weekend in July. While it came in a loss, the Miz was lights out again yesterday. 10 more strikeouts in just 5 innings. Is his dominance and velocity sustainable? We'll find out. We check in with Gabe Lax, MLB writer for USA Today. While the world watches the stars at the FIFA World Cup this summer, Hyundai has its eyes on the next generation of talent, the future stars who are already turning heads at the age of 14, because Next does not wait for an invitation. Neither do we. Hyundai has always moved the future within reach. We did it when we made advanced safety standard on every vehicle and engineered EVs with ultra-fast charging capability. Because the future isn't some far-off concept. It's already here. Next starts now. Hyundai, an official partner of FIFA. This is the Rich Eisen Show.
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0: We continue on the Rich Eisen Show. Brian Weber with you, always having a great time whenever I'm lucky enough to pitch in for Rich and the fellas. We've done our best to cover it all, talking World Cup and Team USA, a ton of NBA, even some competitive eating, and Taylor Swift and Travis Kelce tying the knot tonight. But it is, after all, Independence Day weekend, and baseball remains the grand old game. So I got to hit the diamond for that. I'm pleased to be joined by an old friend, a terrific baseball journalist. It is Gabe Lex, MLB writer for USA Today. Gabe, I appreciate you taking the time. How are you?
17: Oh, not too bad. A little schnitzy, but we're hanging in there.

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7: Brian Weber back with you in for Rich. Final segment today. So as we wind down with the World Wide Weber on the horizon, that means we're warming up for Monday's show. I'm back with you then. We'll get you fully lined up for the latest, biggest match in the history of American soccer as they prepare to take on Belgium. 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

0: Lakers, Jalen Brunson's team. He's letting it be known that wherever LeBron James goes, at a certain point, it may wind up being his basketball team, no matter what the best path to a title may be in Philadelphia. I don't worry about how they're going to react to that. But that doesn't mean it's going to be an instant chemistry, no matter what kind of tools that LeBron James still possesses, either on the basketball court or from a leadership standpoint in that locker room.
1: So, Freddie, there is also one team out there that I am pondering, and I'm saying to myself, boy, if LeBron James was on this basketball team last year for certain moments in the NBA Finals, we might be talking about a different outcome. And that's the San Antonio Spurs, because as I mentioned, the players for the Philadelphia 76ers and how young they are, well, they're even younger in San Antonio. And you talk about a guy in LeBron James that can really, really help a group of guys be more cerebral when it comes to the game of basketball and see it from a different level. I can't help but think about all the times in the NBA Finals in games 1-5 versus the New York Knicks where San Antonio had massive leads. But for some reason, they were like a damn NASCAR at the Daytona 500 and wanted to go 230 miles per hour every single time down the court with these massive leads. A veteran player like LeBron James, who has been there and done it multiple times, I can really see him saying, you know what? Okay. We got to settle down. Okay. We got to calm down, fellas.
0: All right.
1: And it's not about how fast we can get a shot. It's about the quality of shot and also taking some time off this shot clock so our long threes aren't going the other way for fast break points for the New York Knicks. So I know it's a long shot when it comes to San Antonio because they have their face of the franchise and so many dynamic players.
0: Mm-hmm.
1: But I wouldn't mind seeing LeBron James in a San Antonio Spurs uniform as well.
0: Well, you know, Greg Popovich, how much he cares about LeBron James. He still has his fingerprints over that organization. I wonder if Victor Wembanyama would want that.
1: That's a great point.
0: Victor Wembanyama is a very strong personality. His personality dominates the San Antonio Spurs. How many times do we hear after that game 5 of losing the NBA Finals, we are going to learn from this? He didn't say me. He didn't say I. He said we as a basketball team. I'm going to make sure that we learn from this. Not saying that he would be resistant to LeBron James, but if you have a team and you know that guy's aura can supersede your team and you're trying to build this up essentially from the ground up in San Antonio, you may not want to take kindly, no matter how great that person is going to be for your basketball team, because maybe your ego is enough to say, I don't want people to say, well, you could not have done that without him. You couldn't have won a championship if he didn't show up. Victor Wembanyama seems to be that kind of person. I said, we're going to get this done because I'm going to lead the way. We don't need no help. I can get by without that help, even though that help would be really beneficial to a young team like San Antonio.
1: You know what I would tell Wimby? Yes, you do. Because you couldn't seal the deal last season.
0: Okay.
1: And here's why I think LeBron James could really help Victor Wembanyama. Him not settling on the perimeter for jump shots and in that pick and roll game with both of those guys. Now, you have Dylan Harper he can run the pick and roll with. You have Stephon Castle he can run the pick and roll with. But LeBron James being so great as a passer and teaching Victor Wembanyama, hey, in this pick and roll, I want you to go down and seal. I want you to pick and pop here so I can drop it off to you. This is how I'm reading it. This is how I want you to see it, Vic. But just also it being another moment for Wimby to learn the game to another level because you have someone that's so cerebral like LeBron James.
0: Mm-hmm.
1: It's not like he's signing for 3 or 4 years. It'll be for one year.
0: Yeah.
1: And then next thing you know, Victor Wembanyama, he learns even more because I think every single year Wimby has been in the league, he's learned so much, Freddie. And I think he can really learn some things from a player like LeBron James as well.
0: I hope so. But knowing Victor Wembanyama, like we got to know him, he may clap back in 3 different languages. English,
1: right.
0: French, and profanity. He may give you all 3 of those in a nice stream of sentence that is going to really be on point, depending on how he's feeling in that situation. Great stuff by Harry Douglas. Hit him on the socials at HDouglas83. I'm Freddie Coleman. You can do the same at Coleman ESPN. It is Love Friday when it comes to Freddie and Harry. 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Wait until you hear how Jaylen Brown discussed his exit from the Celtics. He used the words respect, explanation, and villain. 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
5: I'm Nick DeLuca. 4th of July weekend is here. The Lakers making another offseason move. L.A. trading center DeAndre Ayton to the Wizards for guard Jaden Hardy and 2 second-round picks in 2031 and 32. L.A. agreed to a sign and trade with the Jazz for center Walker Kessler earlier this week. Ayton played 72 games in his lone season with the Lakers, averaging 12.5 points and 8 rebounds per game on 67% from the floor. In baseball, Yankees trying to snap their 7-game losing streak tonight against the Twins. New York placing lefty Carlos Rodon on the injured list with elbow inflammation. He had surgery on the elbow in October to remove loose bodies. Made his season debut on May 10th. Has a 3.30 ERA in 9 starts so far this season. In the NHL, Stars captain Jamie Benn, returning for an 18th year in Dallas, signed a 1-year deal for next season at 15 goals and 21 assists in 60 games last year.
6: Hey, it's Michelle Smallman, and coming up Monday, we'll get you ready for the biggest moment in U.S. men's soccer history as they get ready to face Belgium in the round of 16. 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

0: and people that are in position of power. Like, look and learn from this, right? It doesn't matter if it's professional sports or a regular job, a 9-to-5, it doesn't matter. What people want is the truth. And they can respect you and honor the truth from you versus you not keeping it real with them. I don't care what level it is or what profession it is, because Jaylen Brown feels some type of way right now because he feels like Brad Stevens and company and Joe Mazzulla and company, those guys couldn't keep it real with them. Where he could have respected them even more if you just tell me the real. That's why I respect Terry Rubisky so much. Remember that clip we played, that soundbite we play sometimes coming in, opening to segments? Hey, coach, why I can't get the rock a little bit more? He looked me in my eyes and said, man, we got Tony Gonzalez, Roddy White, and Julio Jones. The hell I'm going to sit up here and draw a play for you for when we got them damn three? Hey, I respect the coach. Say less. I ask no more. That's what people crave, the realness. Don't lie to me, because if you lie to me, oh, you're probably dead to me.
1: Yeah, well, right now Jaylen Brown is dead to Boston, and Boston's dead to Jaylen Brown as he's on his way to play for the 76ers. It's Love Friday, Freddie and Harry with Harry Douglas and Freddie Coleman on ESPN Radio, the ESPN app, and don't forget about us on ESPN Plus. So now that he's a 76er, first and foremost, he used two words about being ready for that. Process. And also villain. We're going to touch on that on the other side. Let us know at 888-SAY-ESPN, 888-729-3776. Was Jaylen Brown really disrespected by the Boston Celtics? We believe he had a case to feel that way. 888-729-3776. We'll get a chance to hear from you, as well as hearing from us on Love Friday, Freddie and Harry, on ESPN Radio, the ESPN app. And don't forget about us on ESPN Plus.
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13: Almost got there, didn't quite get there. Get to Marucci. It's not too late. Christmas presents can still be bought. If you've got a youth baseball player, youth softball player under your roof, Marucci is happy to help you out with that. You know, it's the official bat of Major League Baseball. They've got wooden ones that they make every single day. You're talking about 1,200 of them. You can go tour the campus and check that out. See how that process is made. It's something that they started just in the backyard 2004, 21 years later. They're churning them out by the thousands. And you can go tour the campus and see how cool that is. You can also go take some hacks in the cage. You want to do that with one of their wooden bats? You can do it. 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
7: I'm Nick DeLucia, getting going on 4th of July weekend. Another trade for the Lakers. L.A. moving center DeAndre Ayton to the Wizards for guard Jaden Hardy and 2 second-round picks in 2031 and 32. L.A. agreeing to a sign and trade with the Jazz for center Walker Kessler earlier this week. Ayton played 72 games in his lone season with L.A., averaging 12.5 points and 8 rebounds per game. In the NHL, the Flyers are signing Ducks center Leo Carlson to a 5-year, $90 million offer sheet. Anaheim has 7 days to match. Flyers would need to send 4 first-round picks to Anaheim as compensation. Carlson scored 38 goals and had 67 points for the Ducks last season. While Rangers owner James Dolan is placing his son Quinton in charge of day-to-day operations of the Rangers franchise. While Jamie Benn is returning for an 18th NHL season in Dallas, scored 15 goals in 60 games last year.
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9: This is Freddie and Harry.
11: Shannon Pitt, who's number 2 in your list of kings?
12: I gotta go with the king of pop, Michael Jackson. Finally watched the Michael movie, The Family, outstanding.
11: Uh-huh.
12: Breaking all kind of records.
11: Sure.
12: So yeah, going with Michael Jackson, king of pop, number 2.
11: I'm going to go off the board a little bit. I'm going to go completely fictional. Mufasa. I mean, he was the original Lion King. I know Simba was celebrated, but Mufasa was king of the forest before it became Simba. That's an easy one for
13: me. And what did Simba sing because of Mufasa?
14: I just can't wait to be king
11: because dad was king already.
13: Such a great king Mufasa was.
11: Thank you.
13: Yeah.
11: So Mufasa off the board for me.
12: But did Mufasa ever have to worry about Joe Jackson, though? That's what I want to know.
11: Yo,
12: you up here talking about
13: Mufasa. His name was Scar.
11: He had to worry about Scar, which was worse.
12: But Michael had to worry about his brother, too, because Jermaine always trying to take the spotlight. And you saw what Marlon was trying to do out here, trying to do this little Marlon dance during the victory talk. Mufasa didn't have to put up with that.
11: That's
12: Mufasa
11: all.
12: Mufasa didn't have to put up with Joe.
11: You're right.
12: Michael did.
11: You're right. All Mufasa put up with was death.
15: Long live the king.
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7: Our best to make you feel good on a Love Friday. I'm Freddie Coleman. 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Well, certain things could not stay together, no matter how they made each other feel good, and partnership just didn't work out when it's all said and done. But what partnerships or couples do you wish could have made the grade? Could have exactly worked out. 888 ESPN 888-729-3776. HD, the one that you had you wish could have worked out was
8: LeBron and Luka.
7: For me, it was AJ Brown and Jalen Hurts in Philadelphia. Those were our two. What is yours? Jason in Houston, what you got?
9: Hey man, I got two of them for you.
7: Okay.
9: Number one, the Chicago Bulls organization with Phil Jackson, Jordan, Pippen, and Rodman.
7: Like it.
9: And then the non-sports one, Tupac and Biggie.
7: Oh, good one. Good one, Jason in Houston.
8: Jason.
7: Yeah, from the land of the ghetto boys. Well done, Jason in Houston.
8: Now, the one with the Chicago Bulls, I think Jerry Krause is the reason why that didn't continue with the Chicago Bulls. They three-peated once, then three-peated a second time. Jerry Krause, no matter what the circumstances were and if they won an NBA championship, he said this was it for this, you know, manner of basketball team in Chicago. I just, if we win a championship, Freddie, I personally feel like

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6: I'm Nick Tarukia, getting rolling on 4th of July weekend. World Cup round of 32, another knockout stage match decided in penalty kicks. Egypt and Australia. Egypt advances with a 4-2 win in PKs after playing to a 1-1 draw through regular and extra time. Sunday's round of 16 match between Mexico and England likely to have its kickoff time changed due to the risk of weather disruption, including flooding in Mexico City. Kickoff set to become 2 Eastern of 6 hours early. In tennis, Novak Djokovic taking down Arthur Rinderknecht in 4 sets to tie Roger Federer on the men's list for the most singles match victories at Wimbledon with 105. NBA, the Lakers are trading center DeAndre Ayton to the Wizards for guard Jaden Hardy in 2 second-round picks. LA agreed to a sign and trade with the Jazz for center Walker Kessler earlier this week.
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11: Look, hear me out, man. Y'all guys, man, I swear, man, it is amazing, man, how much y'all guys love and much joy y'all bring to people. Fred, Harry Douglas, you's a maniac. You said a pee-pee man. Harry, you a fool, man. Harry said a pee-pee man. Stand up. Man, y'all guys, man, I swear, y'all the best in the world. Man, I'm up here, man. I'm almost crying.
8: This is Freddie and Harry.

0: along with Harry Douglas. I'm Freddie Coleman. When you put us together, you have the best show on your radio. 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Don't forget to tell that smart speaker to play ESPN Radio and check us out on ESPN Plus. And wait till you hear the message from Jason Tatum to now his ex-teammate in Boston, Jaylen Brown, who is now a member of the Philadelphia 76ers. You're going to hear that in about 5 minutes. And I can't wait to ask Harry Douglas this question. Is Jaylen Brown the most NBA player to gain or lose? Does he have the most to gain or lose with his new basketball team when it comes to Philadelphia 76ers? Before we get to that, you got to hear what Jaylen Brown had to say last night on Twitch, because you knew it was going to happen. He wasn't going to wait until the weekend. Mm-mm. He was not going to wait until the day of the cookout.
1: Oh, no, no, no.
0: The
1: no,
0: day
1: no.
0: of the barbecue.
1: Oh, no.
0: The day of the parade.
1: Keep going.
0: The day of the tall ships in the harbor. Was
1: I
0: in Baltimore,
1: said
0: Baltimore.
1: No, sir.
0: Exactly. Jaylen Brown was like, look, I got Twitch. I got to scratch that itch. How I feel about being traded like that by the Boston Celtics. Jaylen Brown did not mince words.
2: Pack your bag. Sayonara, buddy. Out of here. I will say, you know what I mean? I'm still processing everything, to be honest. Like, it's a bunch of, like, excitement, disappointment. It's a bunch of emotions. I'm still processing everything, so give me some time. But I'm also looking forward to what's to come next. I will say there was definitely a message being sent, and that message was received. I wasn't thrilled with the amount of respect that was showed during this process. I think there was a bit of a

0: Ready, over under for Angel Reese.
1: Hammer down like you're knocking ants out of a hill. Hammer that over involving Angel Reese.
2: Yeah, I think this is easy money. So go the over. E-Dog, you as well. We know you like gambling. If you have an issue, call 1-800-GAMBLER.
1: Okay. Are you saying that for E-Dog for everybody else out
2: just
1: there?
2: Everyone.
1: I just want to make sure we understand each other on Love Friday, Freddie and Harry.
3: Love Friday.
1: Harry Douglas, Freddie Coleman together. More impactful trade. Jaylen Brown in Philly, Kawhi in Toronto, or Giannis in Miami. 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
5: I'm Nick DeLuca. Happy 4th of July weekend. World Cup knockout stage continues. Defending champs in action, Argentina taking on Cape Verde in Miami. They are scoreless in the 27th minute. Earlier, another World Cup knockout stage match decided in penalty kicks. Egypt advancing 4-2 over Australia after playing to a 1-1 draw through regulation and extra time. It's Egypt's first ever knockout stage win. In the NBA, just in, the Knicks are signing center Andre Drummond to a one-year, $3.9 million deal. Veteran averaged 6 points and 8 rebounds per game in just under 20 minutes per night last season in Philadelphia. New York lost Mitchell Robinson in free agency to the Celtics earlier this week. In the NHL, the Flyers are signing Ducks center Leo Carlson to a 5-year, $90 million offer sheet. It's a record offer. Anaheim has 7 days to match. Flyers would need to send 4 first-round picks as compensation.
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0: In the South, it's always college football season, and the king of college football reigns supreme all year long. Southern Sports Today proudly presents The Chuck Oliver Show. 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
1: Happy 4th of July, everybody, and welcome to the best of college football talk here on The Chuck Oliver Show. David Holloway here with you. I'll be getting everything all set up for you today as we go through what we have had for the past couple weeks. We're going to start off with a classic that we have on all the time. He is Cooper Patagna. He is here to talk about all things college football with Chuck. And here is Cooper Patagna to get us all started.
2: Manning Passing Academy. Fantastic quarterback play there. The instructors are top-notch. Just so much to talk about. Let's bring in somebody who was there from CBS Sports. You know him, covers college football as well as anybody. It's Cooper Patagna. Cooper, what's up, brother?
3: Hey, not too much, man. Looking forward to talking about some of these guys. A lot of really, really talented quarterbacks there in that beautiful town in Thibodaux, Louisiana.
2: So, Arch Manning, I know that a couple of months back, I want to say that you had him in a really early look ahead first overall pick scenario for next year's draft. I was won over by Arch literally watching him walk through SEC media days. I was like, this is going to work. And then it didn't really work, not to the max that it could. Tell me what you think is ahead for 2026 with Arch.
3: I think if he can build on the last 6 weeks of the season and what he did, not only from a statistical production standpoint, but just the way he played the game. And what I mean by that is I think you could see the speed of the game slow down for him. And that was the biggest thing. And then on top of that, he really got back to that playmaking ability we saw the year before, and we expected that to kind of continue over the first half of the season, and it didn't. But Arch Manning, you know, just a guy, seeing him up close in person, I think every year he's gotten incrementally better. We haven't seen one of those sizable leaps yet, obviously, when he's, you know, the number one prospect in the country just a few years ago. But I think the continuity, the trajectory for him has been a steady climb. So if he can bottle up the momentum that he built over the second half of the season last year, bring that into this year, and continue to kind of work on the things that he needs to get better at, I think the sky's the limit for him. So, you know, this event, I think you always got to be careful and be a little cautious and throw some cold water on it. You don't want to get too carried away one way or the other, whether it's positive or negative, and drawing praise or criticism on these guys. But he looks the part physically, and that's the biggest thing. He can make every throw on the field. I know he had that one errant throw out there, but a handful of guys who also kind of went through the same thing. So I think he's on par to have a great season this year for Texas.
2: All right, Julian Sain. I was a believer, and I should be because it's real, but I also watched Indiana be five kinds of nasty on defense when they played, and he never really recovered. Tell me what you think is ahead for that kid, because the talent is there.
3: Yeah, absolutely. It's not a talent issue. I think, you know, what you brought up with Indiana, if there's going to be a drawback on him, let's start there. It's probably going to be the athleticism in the pocket, the mobility, the ability to improvise and create outside the pocket. That's not his game. He is a pure pocket passer. And this is a kid that, you know, since I've been studying around a high school in San Diego, he's always had the skill set of the guy that can manage the game at an extremely high level. He's accurate. He plays with anticipation. He is a very timely quarterback. And he played with a little bit more zip over the weekend and velocity than what I have seen in the past. So if you're looking at Julian Sain, you're looking at the potential kind of drawbacks for him. One would potentially be, all right, what does that arm strength kind of look like? One would be the athleticism that we kind of talked about, and the other one would be the frame. And I thought he's put on a good amount of weight and feels better in that area as well. So if you want to talk about guys that are just very clean, very mature, ahead of the curve, that would be Julian Sain. I kind of like the way that he fit in, and he offers a different type of skill set that's going to fit in a very just kind of like West Coast offense like you see in San Francisco. So excited about him, and I think that's going to be a guy that's also going to take another step this upcoming season.
2: So Trinidad Chambliss, I got no questions about him as a college quarterback. He can do that. I saw it happen in the SEC and in the playoffs. As far as being a Sunday guy, though, remember the first time I was up next to Chase Daniel, like I remember he was always like 6 foot, 6 foot, 6 foot. I was like, Chase Daniel's about 5'10".

0: Give me the real about Trinidad Chambliss, because honestly, I look at him and I go, the kid can play quarterback. Can he do it in the NFL at a high level?
1: Yeah, that's the question. And he's listed at 6'1", 200 pounds on the Ole Miss website. I think he's closer to 5'11". And, you know, the first real opinion that I had of him is that he kind of reminds me of Russell Wilson, just the way that he's built. He's super compact. He's got a very explosive lower body. And when you look at him kind of in the pocket, and the way that he generates velocity, he's kind of like a middle infielder turning two. And that's what I like about his game. Everything is just kind of succinct, and he's always using his athleticism very efficiently in a way that, you know, obviously helps his game a lot. So, yeah, your question about whether or not it translates to the Sunday level, what I can say about this is the mobility does, certainly the intangibles does, the way that he sees the game, the athleticism. When you're undersized, you need to have all the traits that help you overcompensate when you are making that transition to the next level. So between the ears, I think Trinidad Chambliss is A+, right? And I think he's kind of on that fringe point. Like I mentioned, Russell Wilson went in the third. I think Trinidad is probably going to be a day two guy. And if you really like him, you'll take him in the second round. And if not, he'll probably be there in the third. And that's one of those guys. If you have the right system, you can make it work around Trinidad Chambliss. So, I mean, if he has the type of production that he had last year and Ole Miss has the type of team success, I don't think there's any reason to think that he can't be in the top tier of quarterbacks next year.
0: Couple more questions with a guy who knows. Consume him at CBS Sports. It is Cooper Patagna. Okay, I remember CJ Carr when he was being recruited. He's a high school senior. And one of the reviews was, he's the most 30-year-old, 17-year-old I've ever seen play quarterback. And it was all about poise and staying at 5, not going 1 to 10. Tell me what we know about CJ a couple years later, because that was always an interesting sort of commentary about him.
1: Yeah, there's a lot of buzz coming out of this camp just about CJ Carr. And, you know, I went back and I watched the first game he started against Miami last season. And obviously, Miami going to the national championship, we know what type of defense they had. And there was a play in the first half where he worked down to three progressions and hit his running back out of the backfield. It's a really simple, you know, progression that he gets through. But you're like, you don't really see that as often for inexperienced quarterbacks making their first start in that type of game. And I think that's kind of him. He's just a cerebral player. You mentioned the poise word. I think that kind of describes him as well. And everything about him, like he's confident with conviction without being arrogant. This is a guy that's been around the game for a very long time. His grandfather's Lloyd Carr. He believes in his mind that he deserves to be in the setting with some of the top quarterbacks in the country, and that he more than likely, I would guess, believes that he is the top quarterback in the country. And, you know, quick release, super smooth, and he's the guy that can extend plays as well. Like, I love the flexibility. He also feels like he's got another set of eyes on the back of his head, the way that he avoids and escapes the pocket. So he's got the toolkit. Sometimes it kind of lures you to sleep, you know, just playing the chess game in the short to intermediate part of the field, but he can make every throw in the game as well. So, yeah, he was a guy that was super sharp, and you said it. I mean, I wrote it in my article. He feels like a 10-year NFL vet, right? Everything about what he does almost kind of bores you mechanically, to the release, to the accuracy, and that's a good thing. You can win a lot of football games that way, especially when you have the roster that Notre Dame has. So, yeah, everything that I thought he would be, I thought he delivered, and obviously it's a limited setting just in terms of the reps that you get to see, but he was really, really sharp.
0: All right, one of the biggest stories for me going into the season is, hey, Lincoln Riley, it's kind of time. And if I want to ask you about Lincoln Riley or USC, I can actually skip those. I can ask you about Jaden Maiva. Can he be a game wrecker? Can he elevate? Because that's what's supposed to happen this year to Lincoln Riley. That team's supposed to elevate. Well, that has to be Jaden Maiva, right?
1: Right. Yeah, that's an interesting one. You know, I like Jaden Maiva for what he is, and I think he is an above average to good starting quarterback in the Big Ten. And, you know, I think the question really kind of when I wrote him up, I thought that was a guy that from an arm talent standpoint, I thought it was a little bit pedestrian. I kind of felt that on tape kind of going into it a little bit. But in terms of what he represents and being able to operate that offense, and, you know, he had some guys last year, man. I mean, you think about what they had on the perimeter with Mekhi Lemon, Jacoby Lane as well. Both those guys gone to the NFL. So to your point, can he be the guy that elevates USC in the Big Ten over teams like Ohio State, over teams like Oregon and Indiana? That remains to be seen for me. And obviously, you know, you got 10 other players on the field at the same time that are going to have a say in that. But, you know, I think right now it's kind of the line of demarcation. Does this guy have the ability to be a starter at the NFL, or is he just a good quarterback for USC that fits in the system? And right now that's the question I'm asking. There was nothing I saw one way or the other that maybe kind of go back and question that conclusion that I already had. So we'll see with him. Not so much of a question mark at the collegiate level, but certainly when you're projecting forward.
0: Folks, with Cooper, it goes so far beyond, oh, he threw off his back foot. It is real drill down analysis, and it's wonderful stuff, Cooper. I appreciate your insight all the time, man. Thank you.
1: Thank you, Chuck. Appreciate it.
0: Cooper Patagna, CBS Sports. All right, short break, and we will return next. Joe Cook, Inside Texas, on three.
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1: Chuck Oliver Show rolls along on this here Tuesday. What are we doing? We're doing the same thing we do all the time since 2014. Talking college football all week, all year, all across the network. Nine states, 71 sticks. What a wonderful thing. Let's welcome right now. Always stuff going on in Athens worth paying attention to from UGA Sports. It is Jed May. Jed, welcome back, brother. How's your Tuesday?
2: Doing good, man. How are you? How's yours?
1: Really good. It's the middle of June, and there's still a bunch of college football stuff to talk about, and some of it involves on the field. Kirby's doing Kirby stuff, except instead of getting four-star and five-star like kids that were uncommitted, he's flipping now. They got a kid from UF last weekend. They just flipped a four-star wide receiver from Penn State. Kirby's on the hunt, isn't he?
2: Yeah, for sure. I think, you know, there's been some kind of I guess angst among our readers of, you know, why is Georgia so low in the recruiting rankings and where's all this top end talent? I think now's the time of year where you might see Kirby Smart trying to, like you said, start flipping some of those guys. And I think this, you know, it could be this new strategy of, hey, we're going to see what the market is and then kind of come in with our offers a little bit later for some of these top guys. But yeah, Kennedy Jackson, offensive tackle from Florida, at a position of need. And then Jameer Dean, a receiver from Penn State, whose recruitment, 2 months ago, no one really knew who he was. And then all these schools kind of came in on him right at the beginning of May. He committed to Penn State. Georgia stayed on him and, got him into class yesterday.
1: I haven't spoken to you. It might have been a week or might be 2 weeks by this time. Since Georgia got its quarterback, Doug's son, Garrett's little brother, what do they have in four-star Colton?
2: Well, he's a lefty, first of all. So anybody, all you longtime David Green fans out there will like that. But, but yeah, I mean, he's a guy who, you know, I think this is a class where Georgia kind of got put behind the eight ball a little bit in this quarterback class just because you had Jared Kurtz committed so long last cycle. And you weren't necessarily going to take one of these top guys in this cycle. And then he flips and you're kind of playing catch up a little bit. So I think, Colton Nussmeier, obviously, you know, the pedigree, you know, he's grown up, you know, he's going to be a smart football intelligent kid. He plays big boy football in Texas, which, nothing against the competition some recent quarterbacks have played, but, you know, Brock Vandegrift played small school football. Ryan Puglisi played small school football. Jared Curtis, for that matter, played small school football. So, you know, he's got that going for him. And then I think he's a good guy to get, you know, again, you've got Jaden Wade, the top quarterback in 2028 committed. And I think he's a good guy to get in the room. He's high up, see the high. He might not have the true highest upside of anybody out there, but he's a high floor guy who knows what he's doing and is going to make right decisions. And that's something Kirby Smart prioritizes at the quarterback position.
1: Okay, so let's talk myth versus reality, because it's easy to hear, well, we got outbid or we didn't spend enough or whatever. And I was like, no, I've been around Athens. The recession never hit there. It never slowed down in Athens. They're not cheap. They spend. Absolutely. That's one of the reasons Kirby took the job. They got the commitment to do that. So that's been going on a decade. Was it just the focus or approach, though? Because losing a kid like Jackson Cantwell, I don't think it was just money. It might have been an approach of any sort of other thing as to when you'll get paid or how much or guaranteed. Just has there been any change from Georgia in how they are approaching high school kids?
2: Yeah, I mean, I think these past couple cycles, you've seen them. I think they're prioritizing guys who want to be there. And I think you've seen them pitch, like every recruit you talk to says, oh yeah, Georgia's where you go to get to the league. Georgia's where you get developed. It's eerie that every kid you ask about Kirby Smart and you say, they say the same thing. He's a guy who's going to push you to be your best every day. And I think Georgia's kind of hit this point the last couple cycles where they're, they kind of hit a take or leave it point, I think, with these kids. And they're like, look, if you want to be here, if you want to buy into the culture and it's going to be hard, but you're going to get developed down the road, all that stuff, then great. If not, like they kind of hit a point where they're not going to play the games with these kids at a point. And I think they've got a value on every kid. And I think there's some kids you go a little above and beyond that value for, whether it's because of position of need or whatever. But, you know, at a certain point, they're not going to pay a incoming unproven freshman receiver $1.8 million. You know, you're not going to pay a guy like Jackson Cantwell, you know, what he was reported to get over $2 million from Miami. They're just not going to do it. And they're going to prioritize the guy. They're going to prioritize the guys on the roster. They're going to prioritize transfers who have done it. And they're going to prioritize a culture that they've got in Athens, and Kirby Smart believes the combination of all that stuff is going to be enough to continue winning championships. Now, I think we're still a couple years away from seeing the full returns of that, but obviously, you know, you won two SEC championships back in over the last 2 years, and that's a pretty good start.
1: Stuff going on in Athens. Jed May, he knows stuff. UGA Sports is where you can get him. It's an on-3 effort, and it's wonderful there. Go to UGA Sports. If you're a Georgia fan, you're a fan of somebody playing the Dogs, that's where you can get prepped. UGA, one of the first schools to take a stand, a public stand against scheduling Texas Tech. I don't remember a whole lot of cross-pollination between those athletic departments. Why did they feel so strongly about it, you think?
2: Yeah, I think it's one of those things where, you know, you can say that and you know, you're not really going to have to schedule them anyway. Like, it's more of a thing for the Big 12 schools because they're obviously on the conference schedule and all that. But, yeah. You know, Josh Brooks and Jerry Moorhead have both been very vocal about we need some congressional legislation, we need oversight, we need this, we need that. And I think this is another flashpoint issue where, to illustrate, like, hey, we've got this guy who's put, you know, $90,000 worth of bets. He's bet on his own team. He's done this. He's done that. And somehow, like we've seen so often in college sports, you find a friendly judge and abracadabra, he can play. And I think that's another thing where they can point to and say, hey, we need some kind of oversight and whatever on this stuff. So, yeah, it's easy to say. I mean, again, like you said, I don't remember the last time Georgia played Texas Tech in any you know, revenue or even semi-revenue sport. If I'm forgetting something, that's on me. But yeah, I think it's another thing to point to where they can point to and just say, hey, you remember how we've said all these ones that we need congressional legislation? It's because of stuff like this.
1: Wrap it up. Again, Jed May, UGA Sports, it's on-3. Okay, here's the ultimate win if you're in the media, is you said something and it becomes a topic for other people. Like Jed May said, and then, you know, like a radio show is talking about it. Phil Steele said, Georgia will have 3 All-Americans this year, first-team All-Americans this year, and 2 second-team All-Americans. Drew Bobo, man, you could lose a guy in the pivot that late in the season who's as good as him. Just comment, well, what kind of difference that could make, because SEC title game, playoff game, he's not there, and it was a whole different deal.
2: Yeah, I mean, one, he's a talented guy for starters, but then you lose so much with the checks and the getting the unit on the right page, like all this stuff that you hear about with centers. And it's huge. And you got a guy like Malachi Tolliver, you know, he did the best he can, but he was a red shirt freshman maybe, he was a red shirt freshman and he just hadn't played a whole lot and he did the best he could, but that's a tough spot to get thrown into. And that's why, you know, people look at Georgia losing in the playoff the last 2 years. You know, last year you're missing your starting center. And then that's not an excuse team to deal with injuries, but that's a tough spot. And, you know, the Notre Dame game a couple of years ago there was so much extenuating stuff surrounding that game between Kirby's dad and Gunner making his first start. Oh, so, yeah. But yeah, Drew Bobo, I mean, he's the anchor of that line, right? That's what centers are for, is as much for their smarts, their ability to check. So when you've got a guy like Drew Bobo, and you've got a guy like Gunner Stockton who's been playing, he's in college football forever. He's going to be making his season opener will be his 15th starter or whatever. Those two guys have seen a lot, and they'll be able to get Georgia in the right calls, right plays more often than not. You just got to execute them after that, which matters, of course, too. But that's a great start to know what you're doing. And Drew Bobo is the centerpiece of that.
1: All right, I only want to ask you about one more guy, and Phil Steele said his second-team All-American team included Ellis Robinson. Jed, am I remembering correctly, there was a stretch, like, maybe towards the end of last year, he got into about a 4 or 5 week stretch where it was one alien-level play after, I mean, just yep. Silly athletic stuff from Ellis. It was fun to watch. It was high-level stuff.
2: Yeah, that guy is, I mean, like you said, he's an alien, and I think the light came on the second half of the season. He's got used to the physicality of SEC football. He's only going to get bigger and stronger with another 8 months in the Georgia weight program, and that's a guy who, you know, Kirby Smart's

0: coached a lot of good corners over his coaching career, and especially at Georgia. But like this kid can really be one of the best. And that does so much for your defense when you feel confident that you can throw that guy anywhere and he can shut down a side of the field when you're facing some of these receivers. And DeMelo Jones, too. Like, DeMelo Jones played well. I know he didn't have the greatest Sugar Bowl in the world, but he that's a really good, like, when you at the end of last season, you're looking at what Georgia was losing, what was coming back. You look at that corner group and you're like, man, those guys, that is as strong of a 1-2 punch as you're going to find anywhere in the country with Ellis Robinson and DeMelo Jones. So that's between them two and KJ Bolden, like, it doesn't really matter who you've got at the other safety and at star. That Georgia secondary is going to be really good.
1: Jed May said, we're going to be talking about that for the next week, probably. Brother, I appreciate you making time, as always. Thank you for coming on.
0: Absolutely. Anytime.
1: On Three is where you can consume him. It is Jed May, UGA Sports. We take a short break. We continue next.
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2: Hour one on Tuesday. Ooh, I know what that means. You're right. Favorite guest of the week. So much insight because when I told you last week, when he's not with us, it's because he's either testing every kid between, like, I don't know, 10 and 15 in the state of South Carolina. Sometimes he's on a beach with his wife. That's an anniversary thing. But otherwise, he's at the combine. He's doing something like that. And he is back with us in his regular spot today. He is College Football Matrix. It's Dave Bartu. Dave, how's your day, man?
3: Oh, dude, my day's going good. Going good. Nice, cool weather outside here late June out in the Pacific Northwest. No bugs, no humidity. We're good to go.
2: All right. I want to jump into what you, and I told people what you do. You give everybody the elevator speech real quick.
3: Just telling stories with numbers. No X's, no O's. Just taking a look at a database and trying to figure out who a coach is, who a player is, who a team is. And using numbers to create efficiencies, reduce risk. That's what it's about over here.
2: So there is a subset of guys who have either extensive and sometimes successful head coaching careers on their resume, or maybe they just got some experience and now they've taken a step back. I just want to throw a smattering of names out there and get feedback from you on what we really have from some guys that we think we, you know, probably have a pretty formed opinion about. Tell me what a school would really get by hiring Hugh Freeze, because obviously it worked at Ole Miss. It worked at Arkansas State for a year. It worked at Liberty. It worked in every single way at Auburn except the outcome of the game, and that's the one that got him fired. Tell me what's real about Hugh Freeze as a coaching candidate.
3: Right now, I don't know. I don't know exactly who he is in terms of the motivation at this point, you know, because like you said, he was successful everywhere he was at. Very successful, you know. And so even at Auburn, the only thing that really couldn't click was the offense. Because it was still a really solid defense last year. So, you know, I think if I'm an athletic director, if I'm interviewing Hugh Freeze, the resume's there. I think the intangible part of it is the psychological. What's the motivation? You know, which Hugh Freeze am I going to get? And for how long? You know, how long can he stay motivated even if he comes to my school? So he had a great run as a head coach, as a play caller. But for me, you know, the biggest question mark is, you know, what's the motivation? Because right now, since Auburn let him go, you don't hear much about him out there. You know, in terms of trying to get another job, looking for something, maybe that'll change come October, November. You know, that's something that I always have my ear to the ground to, listening for the rumblings of agents on behalf of their coaches looking for jobs. You know, a couple of years ago, Bill Belichick was doing the tour, trying to convince anybody to take him. Gary Patterson, same thing, been trying to get somebody to take him for years, and finally USC bit. So, I think we'll have a better read on it come November if he wants to get back into coaching or not.
2: Another guy, Mike Gundy, and I can't imagine he would come back and be somebody's coordinator or play caller, but I don't know that. Mike Gundy, here's why. It would have to be a new category for you in measuring guys. It would have to be a new eval because it's this big asterisk. Okay, why did he get fired? I don't think with Gundy it was just the wins, losses. It was the wins and losses became a result of him wanting to fight back and shake his fist about the new financial landscape in college football. Is like, why he started, that program started to slide, bothers me as much as the actual record.
3: Oh, man, I think it's multi-pronged. I think it goes back to even before the financial side of it. I think the big thing, to me, this was my observation, is Oklahoma State with Mike Gundy had an upward curve in winning.

0: And they work themselves consistently into the top 25 at the end of the year. And don't get me wrong, Mike Gundy's really good head coach. But what also was happening at that time is T. Boone Pickens was dumping hundreds of millions into the school or into the football program. And their recruiting went from the 40s to the 20s. And so the recruiting level, the money coming in, matched the wins. And somewhere in there, I felt, and it's probably around the time T. Boone died, and the money slowed down, and it felt to me that Mike Gundy said, I don't need the money. I am so good, I can win without this recruiting. And I think that was the beginning of the end of all of this. And this was a long time ago. I mean, we're talking 6-7 years ago. But to me, when you have a head coach that starts talking, I don't need the players. I can do this with anybody. And that was kind of his attitude. And we saw the recruiting slide. And we saw the classes go into the 30s and into the 40s. And the win totals went from 10 to 9 to 8. And there was a couple year lag. And then finally we got to down to the bottom third of recruiting in the Big 12. And we're barely staying at 500. And at this point he had painted himself in the corner of my way or the highway. And how I do things is the best way. And I think he just got to the point of he was so big, so popular. I think he just went to his head and he refused to do anything to change. And ultimately, that was his end at Oklahoma State.
1: One more guy who we all know about and had a long resume and success. Do schools, they do ask you in general, hey, we need a coach, what do you think? But they do come to you with specific names. Hey, we're interested in Joe Smith, tell us about Joe. If someone asks you about Mark Stoops, what's the dossier?
0: Yeah, average guy. Just an average guy. You know, if he's on the list, I'm not sure what job it would be for. You know, on the plus side, he was able to really change the recruiting curve at Kentucky and brought the talent there. I don't know how much of that was him versus Vince Merrill. Okay.
1: You've talked about that before. You talked about Blumgren at Stanford. When the guy behind the guy ain't there, it changes.
0: Yeah, exactly. It can change a lot. Staffing. Right. So let's say he's a slightly above average recruiter. Does he, you know, how well does he staff defensively? Always put out a really good defense for the most part, from good to elite. But it won the games. What he couldn't do is field an offense. You know, the 1 year with their NFL draft pick, can't remember his name, and Liam Cohen. That was their only good offensive year in his career. The rest of it was
1: Levis.
0: Levis. There you go. Right. The rest of his games are trying to win 13-10. You know, that was it. So to me, and then ultimately you put those two things together, the players, the coaches, the schedule. He didn't bring wins above expectations. He wasn't above average. So hiring him, I don't care what level it's at. You're going to get average results because he's an average head coach.
1: One more guy, Jay Norvell, who I look at him and it blows my mind to think he played for Hayden Fry. But like he's mid-60s, dude. You would never guess that. But now he's not a head coach anymore, and that's where he had gotten to in his career. What sort of value do he bring to his alma mater? Because he's back there with Ferentz.
0: Yeah, I'm not sure much of anything. You know, he had a really good run at Nevada as a head coach, you know, the 2017-21, and then Colorado State took the risk on bringing him in. Didn't work. And so now he's back with Iowa. Kirk, as a head coach of Iowa, it really doesn't seem to matter who he brings in as position coaches. They just do well there. It's a fine-tuned watch is what it is at Iowa, and it's run the way Kirk wants it to go. So I'm not sure how much Jay brings in, but consider this. Jay has been successful as an OC several different areas, but his offense is a lot more up-tempo, so I don't think that fits the Big Ten or Kirk Ferentz. But his offensive coordinator at Iowa is Tim Lester. And Tim has had a lot of good years at Western Michigan before he had a decline and got fired. So I'm 100% certain that the OC at Iowa is trying to get himself back into position to be a head coach. So Jay is probably there hoping to be part of that process, step into the offensive coordinator position, because like we've talked about, once you're a head coach, these guys are always trying to get back there. So always keep that in mind. Jay was a former head coach. This is what he sees as his path back to being a head coach again.
1: All right, last guy, but I'm going to ask you about before the break. There are times when you see a coaching transition, and I just get this feeling, it's like, brother, this ain't going to work. Jamie Chadwell, what he had rolling at Coastal Carolina was so improbable to begin with. I'm sure Tim Beck's a good coach, but he ain't the head coach there anymore. Tell me what kind of OC South Florida has, because they have a complete reset as well. Tim Beck's another guy who had worked his way up to being head coach. And when he took over, I mean, the bar was so dang high at Coastal Carolina after Grayson McCall and all that. There was no way it was going to stay there.
0: No, that was really, that's a tough takeover. And he was just there. He 23 to 25. So he was there 3 years, and you know, average head coach. I was surprised actually when they hired him. My sentiment is he interviewed really, really good. He brings a lot of energy, but when you look at his whole transcript, you know, this guy started high school coaching back in 88, when I was still in high school, and he has bounced around everywhere. He's never really been a full-time OC, you know, at North Carolina State a little bit, and he didn't do a great job there. So I think South Florida is getting, you know, a pretty average offensive coordinator. And with what was gutted, taken with them to Auburn, it might take a little while for South Florida offense to get going with an average OC.
1: Guys, I'm just a guy, somebody on the radio, and I ask Dave all this stuff, rapid fire, just one after another. I prep him for none of this, and he's got all these answers, which is why he told us a story about a month ago out of the blue. Kirby Smart, hey, Dave, this is Kirby. I have some questions, and he's able to rapid fire back to Kirby. Folks, if you want to get in touch with Dave, you can text him. Give him the number, Dave.
0: Yep, it's 971-217-8419. Shoot me out any ideas, questions, comments. Make it about football, but I'll talk to anybody about it.
1: Yep, listener or head coach at Georgia or whatever, just get in touch with Dave because this is what he does. All right, short break. Back, more with Dave Bartu next. 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
8: Time for State Part 2. How we do it on Tuesday in Hour 1. And he even gives you his cell phone number. Text him. He says, here's the text line. He gives you the digits, and then you get to text Dave, and he'll get back to you. So it could be everybody, like I said, a listener to a head coach. He's had folks on the Board of Regents, Board of Trustees, all kinds of questions because it's widgets. You either have people, hours, dollars, scholarships, linebackers, whatever the number is, and you have an outcome, and Dave can kind of help you get there. Dave, one more. Question about coaches from, you know, maybe somewhere from around other than right here. Kalani Sitake, because as the Brendan Sorsby thing sort of played out at Texas Tech, that made BYU a bit more attractive in the Big 12. They were able to keep him, and I guess Penn State, the interest was probably real. Tell me what BYU kept in Coach Sitake.
9: Right, that's a big question. What was true interest there? See, my understanding, there really wasn't any, and it was Matt Campbell all the way on a number of recommendations. So I think Sitake was a little bit more smoke, and I don't ever really expect him to leave. I think he's a BYU lifer. We maybe would dabble in the NFL if he had the opportunity. But from a coaching standpoint, arguably top five job done as a head coach in the last 3 years. You know, everybody's getting overshadowed by Cignetti, and rightfully so. Amazing. Don't expect that replaced in my lifetime. But BYU, I didn't expect them to be doing this in the Big 12. And because they recently joined the Big 12, and the transition usually for programs is very, very difficult. We saw the Utah transition from Mountain West to Pac-12. And so maybe there isn't that big of a gap between where BYU was and now the new Big 12 landscape, but BYU has done a phenomenal job the last few years. We just can't

0: out with our head coach grades for the conference, and Kalani was number two. I actually expect them to be number one after Whittingham left for Michigan. Yeah. But he's number he's a solid number two. You can make the case for him being number one. I think he's done a fantastic job, and I don't think he's going anywhere.
1: A little closer back to our part of the country. Let's stop at North Texas. I was talking about the Mean Green yesterday, and that in week one, their game at Indiana, there are actually two programs that day coming off their greatest season ever. It is not nearly as relevant to North Texas because all of their players and coaches and all those, they're in Stillwater now. Tell me about Neil Brown, because North Texas got used to a whole lot of winning really quickly, and now Neil Brown's in charge.
0: Yeah, well, you and I both know in this day and age, replicating something like that is real difficult. It's more lightning in a bottle than anything offensively. But Neil Brown, I like Neil Brown. I think Neil has done a really good job for his career. Now, at West Virginia, I think that the pitfall there in working with him was too long of loyalty to the defensive coordinator. He hired a new guy. It worked out real poorly the first year. Didn't replace him. Hung on, waiting for something to change. And he was just a bad defensive coordinator. And then ultimately, that was the end of it. It was a bad staffing side on the defensive side. Offensively, he's not a great offensive coordinator, but he's a really good head coach. So as long as he stays away from calling plays and he can get the defensive side of the staffing worked out, I think this is a really solid risk in terms of the hire for North Texas.
1: Which of Cignetti's coordinators, and if there's somebody a little further down the food trough there who's, you know, quote, just a position coach, but which of the coordinators is most likely, most attractive, going to be first? Because at some point, you're going to have to replace coaches. And so far, unbelievably, he hasn't really had to do it. He brought Tino back, I know, but who do you think is first to kind of get his wings?
0: Well, I think you and I would agree. Chicks dig the long ball. So we're going to go to the offensive side, right? You got to go Mike Shanahan, right? You know, now you and I look at the scoreboard the same way. It's 50% one side, 50% the other, right? Defensive coordinator, offensive coordinator. Both those guys are really good. Whether it's Brian Haynes as a DC, Mike Shanahan as the offensive coordinator. I was surprised neither of them left this year, honestly, given the run that these guys have had. But, you know, I don't think Mike needs one more year of being awesome. I think of all the guys, he'll be the first one to go off that staff.
1: All right, last guy I'm going to ask you about, and now we're all the way over to the East Coast. Brian Newberry, head coach at Navy, and maybe I was a simpleton, but I was looking at when he got the promotion. He had been defensive coordinator, and when he got the promotion to head coach, I was like, I'm skeptical because he said he was going to keep the offense the same, but without Ken Niumatalolo. And I was like, so you're not going to do it as well. Well, they're rolling the past 2 years. They're 21-5, and he's figured out how to win bowl games as well, if you still care about that. So to this point, I look at Brian Newberry and I was like, I'll take the L on that one, maybe.
0: No, I don't disagree with you on that, because I remember when Navy fired Niumatalolo. And that'd be a curtain I would have loved to have been behind, because my big question was why. This guy's a good coach, good for you, won a lot of games, some big games even at Navy. And Newberry, you know, his defense wasn't that good. Really questioned it. And then his first year, I think, what was his first year? Was it 2023? It was terrible. Whatever the first year was,
1: yeah.
0: And I'm sure both of us were sitting there laughing, going, huh, got that right, nice job. And yes, the last couple of years, instantly, fully turned this whole thing around, and he's doing a great job at Navy until he's not. And then he'll be, he'll exit probably like Niumatalolo, and the next Brian Newberry will take over.
1: It is Dave Bartu, College Football Matrix. 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
1: Cha-ching! Dave, we'll do it in 7 days.
0: Thank you, buddy. Later.
1: All right, that's Dave Bartu again from College Football Matrix. So, and I full endorsement, no money involved, full endorsement because I use them and they work. For the lights out drops, I use, and then also the cooling gels he was talking about there. I've used that. I also use the warming gel. It's a roll-on thing, and it's just unbelievable. So, anyway, Dave Bartu, it's every Tuesday. Appreciate him coming on. All right, we're going to take a quick break.
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0: Less than 4 in 10 kids aged 6 through 12 are playing sports regularly. 4 in 10 kids? Let it sink in. Just 4 in 10 kids. 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